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five-dimensional chess games to maintain. Keeping the little brains in check, like here's a foot on the neck for everyone. Is there a master or none in the place who can make us face facts with no tact? Statuettes with open arms to help embrace the blowback and twist back into a gauntlet tucked inside a labyrinth. It's calculated madness mutating into the average tactic, meant to drag you down to a pre-existing and everlasting absence of a base humanity. We're fiends for toxic interaction, chase the dragon unattended. For those offended, the focus will get more intensive than any resentment you were gifted or happened to witness, courtesy of the wicked, the often self-appointed misrepresented that emanate the insipid.

Like, oh, be like, be like, be like, be like, be like, be like, be like, be like, be like, be like, be like, be like, be like, be like, be like, be like, be like, be like, be like, be like, be like, be like, be like, be like, be like, be like, be like, be like, be like, be like, be like, be like, be like, be like, be like, be like, be like, be like, be like, be like, be like, be like, be like, be like, be like, be like, be like, be like, be like, be like, be like, be like, be like, be like, be like, be like, be like, be like, be like, be like, be like, be like, be like, be like, be like, be like, be like, be like, be like, be like, be like, be like, be like, be like, be like, be like, be like, be like, be like, be like, be like, be like, be like, be like, be like, be like, be like, be like, be like, be like, be like, be like, be like, be like, be like, be like, be like, be like, be like, be like, be like, be like, be like, be like, be like, be like, be like, be like, be like, be like, be like, be like, be like, be like, be like, be like, be like, be like, be like, be like, be like, be like, be like, be like,

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0: Spray my faucet corn, my blister horn flung into the day. Why oughta storm my gristle formed dung into the shirt doused bed where socks loom my fizzled norm sung inside the dirt house?
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Hello. You are listening to the I Love You Hour on CITR 101.9. How are you all doing today? I hope everyone is well, in good health. That was the wonderful Jamie Stewart with the band in the band Shushu with the song I Love the Valley O, which has been nonstop on my playlist and in my head recently. Really love Jamie Stewart's voice, and the lyrics are incredibly poignant. But we're back. It's been the recommended 2 weeks for your another hit of I Love You Hour here on CITR 101.9. I am sitting here once again, the sun is setting on the grassy knoll out front of the AMS Nest, which sits on endowment lands, which are the lands of the Holkam and Mispikian Musqueam people, which some people over a hundred years ago decided, hey, let's build a university on here, you know. And we broadcast out of a tower that those people built on these lands. It's how many years ago was that? 70 years ago, I think the Walter Gage building was built in the 50s, and we put that antenna up we've just recently refurbished it. Regardless, that antenna broadcasts through radio waves, and those radio waves broadcast the lands of the Squamish and Tsleil-Waututh. We also broadcast online through the internet waves on CITR.ca to whatever stolen or not stolen lands you may be on, so maybe check that out. But we're back. I Love You Hour. Before this show, the whole idea of the show was that it was going to be a show about interviewing people and asking about their favorite music. But I've been lazy, and now it's just turning into confession hour. This is just turning into like a therapy session, which, you know, in all fairness, we all need our outs. We all need our outlets. This is a creative outlet, so I'm just going to let myself have this. But we're going to share some music I've been listening to recently, some music that has been coming to me from the past. There's some music I want to play, some music I will play, some music I can't play. I wanted to play... I've been thinking a lot about Nico recently. Nico, which is famously known from the band The Velvet Underground. And I've been listening to her music, her very gothic music. And it's very interesting, her history, her relationship with James, oh my gosh, I'm forgetting, Mr. Doors, James Morrison, Mr. Morrison, I feel so, this is so embarrassing that I, The Doors, I don't want to mess it up, Jim Morrison, her relationship with Jim Morrison, as well as her very gothic tendencies, the way the studios and her fellow bandmates, especially Lou Reed, belittled her and treated her like she didn't have a career. And then also how we see that today with songs like Sunday Morning and These Days, which came from a time when she didn't have creative control over her own music, being the songs that she's so well known for and played in TikTok edits and cafes alike, when her actual music that she wrote on the harmonium was much more gothic and contained much more somber, heavy, and doomy lyrics. But on that same coin, she also said stuff that was extremely homophobic, extremely racist, and I don't think that's something to share. But I think, as an artist, her music is very interesting. So I've been listening to that. Especially the album Marble Index from 1968. For an album from 1968, it is insane. I wish I'd heard it earlier because it like breaks through everything I thought music could be around the time. Like I thought the Stooges were like groundbreaking for when they came out with their album. But this is like a whole different thing. She was on a whole different level. Apparently around that time, I think she was living with Andy Warhol, or Andy Warhol was renting an apartment. And this is not historical fact. This is me rehashing something, so there will be inconsistencies. But Andy Warhol was renting her an apartment, and he came back from a trip one day to the apartment,
and it was completely dark. There was no electricity. And he went to Nico and he said, "Oh, Nico, I'm so sorry. You've been living in the dark for so long. I completely forgot to pay the electricity bill." And Nico was like, "Oh, no, I actually really like it this way," which is very goth. And she loved living in candles. But enough about Nico. That is her story to be told at a separate date, at a separate time. We're going to play some music from all around. We're going to play some new stuff. We're going to play some old classics. And we're gonna kind of fitter about. There's some songs I really want to get to that I hope we get to, especially Frost Children. Frost Children released a new EP called something poem, Tweaker Poem, which is really good, especially the song Satellite, which I'm calling it, personally, for me, is the song of the summer. Although Creep from this EP is very good. But we're getting ahead of ourselves. We've heard Shoo Shoo. We've heard I Love the Valley O. Let's continue to some new music. Let's listen to, first of all, let's listen to Drug Bug with the new EP Grapefruit Technique from Friends House Records with the song Grapefruit Technique, which, if you've seen the classic video, you know what that's a reference to. And then after that, we're going to play some older Canadian emo. We're going to play a 44 caliber love letter by Alex Is On Fire. I was thinking about this because I've been listening to some City in Color recently. And as much as I like City in Color, I think I wanted to play some Alex Is On Fire to fit with this. And then we're going to go back to Alberta with the band Real Friend. And from their newish EP, I believe it was an EP. Let me just make sure. It was EP or album. I mean, your choice. But it's from their new release, Boyhood. And the song is called You Don't Want the Bumpers. So yeah, we're going to play those three and we're going to continue on to some other stuff. How am I doing? I booked my first therapy consultation, or I did my first therapy consultation today. Very interesting. Wondering if anyone else has had experience with going to therapy. It's a very curious business. But if you'd like to talk about this subject or many other subjects, or just about your summer, share some music, share how your day is going, you can always call us at 604-822-2487. That's 604-822-2487. And please come on, bring us a song. I'll try to talk to you when I can, when the music's not playing. And yeah, we'll share a little bit together. But I've talked enough. Let's make time for the music. Let's hear Drug Bug with Grapefruit Technique. 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

0: 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I'ma keep on talking about it
1: 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Hello, you are listening to CITR 101.9, the I Love You Hour. Thank you for listening to those messages. What you just heard was You Don't Want the Bumpers by Real Friend from Calgary, Alberta. You heard 44 Caliber Love Letter by Alex Is On Fire. And then you heard, what was the other one? Drug Bug, The Grapefruit Technique. Three lovely songs. That Real Friend song, it goes and goes. And I just love 44 Caliber Love Letter. So good. A band was named after it, which is also great. Thank you for listening to those. Now we're going to switch to more electronic. We got some hardstyle. Okay, so I just decided to move it up because some of the songs were long and we only have like 30 minutes-ish. So I wanted to play Satellites by Frost Children from the new EP, Tweaker Poem, which is awesome. Pretty much all the songs on there are great, especially the first two, Satellites and Creep. Satellites has a great music video. Love the second thing. Frost Children, I'm really loving. They had an amazing set at EDC. It was so cool. It was like they started off with a tiny crowd and it just grew and grew and grew because people realized that they're making bangers and they're just really great. And then we have a 6-year throwback, I guess. We have Moving Like a Zombie, This is Moving Like a Zombie Umuro remix. We're going back to 2020, guys. The fascist, eye of nostalgia is inescapable. It will get you all. You will all be trapped in a forever emo night. You'll be forever trapped in a 2010s dance party. You will forever be remembering a past that doesn't exist because the future is so terrifying. On that note, this is Moving Like a Zombie featuring Sebi and Jayless, Kamo, from here, Lewis Grant, Save Point, Tony Valor, Emo Teggy, Dollywood, and For Mirage. It's a 7-minute hyperpop song. Now, given the nature of the internet, any of those artists could have been canceled or done something horrific on Discord. I don't really know. Maybe I should have looked up each one. I know Sebi, Umuro, Kamo. I think I know Emo Teggy, Dollywood, of course, which is no longer Dollywood. Oh, no, I can't remember. Is Dollywood 1 here? No, still goes by Dollywood. I forget. Because it was another name before. That's why. At least Black Winter Wells isn't on here. Technically CanCon, but we're not going to talk about that. But Eric DOA, inventor of Imagine If Ninja Got a Low Tape or Fade, of course. This is a COVID classic that we're going to play, because we can never escape the past. And then we have Denoiser Noise 1 by Ruff. Which is an awesome hardstyle track from Italy. So let's listen to Frost Children's Satellites on CITR 101.9.

Check on you. 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Might you fall from the trees like a sawdust. Hello, my name's Dante. I don't know where I popped up. Fuck. 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Baby, yeah. I'm a fighter, not a helper. Can't be posted with the watches.

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I got really bored of that song. It's like fun for like the first 4 minutes, but 7 minutes is way too long. Anyway, this is Denoiser by Ruff.

has been done. From New York to LA, from London to Paris. You can do it. You can feel it. We can all groove with it.

0: Trolio, my arch nemesis.
1: Hey, how's it going?
0: You sound like a racehorse pissing in there. You're enjoying yourself here?
1: I just do what the job is.
0: Good. Got a surprise for you. Two tickets for the Padres versus the Yanks.
1: I don't know if I
0: can... Don't pull that old shit with me. You're fucking going.
2: Hey, how's it going? You're listening to CITR 101.9, the I Love You Hour. You just heard a little song called Denoiser by Ruff. And then before that, you heard Moving Like a Zombie, Umuro Remix by Eric DOA. And before that, you heard Frost Children's Satellites. Those were some long songs. They're really good, though. I like all of them. Again, that Moving Like a Zombie remix. Fun 2020s stuff, but it just... Did you need 11 people on there? Like, I'll be honest. Like, I mean, it's fun. Everyone did their part, I guess, but it just went on way too long. Also, like, the CITR office, some crazy ads going on. Like, I'm wondering what the ad situation is on. I'm seeing some interesting stuff on YouTube ads. Anyway, we only got like 3 minutes. I kind of have a choice between two songs that I want to play. One song is 6 minutes. One song is 3 minutes. I think I'll just play the 3 minute song. Will I? Depends. Well, regardless, we have Mozzie's Morsels showing up, I think. Although I see a familiar face in the studio. I see Vish. So maybe we're going to have a bit of a fill-in. Who knows? Mozzie may come by, but whatever happens, you're going to be graced by beautiful music. So we're going to... Yeah, I see Mozzie right there. So we're gonna play the 3 minute song. You're gonna hear Bird Girl by Etoni and Ehoni and the Johnsons. I could not play I Hope There's a Someone. I would bawl my eyes out. That's too vulnerable. But Bird Girl is safe enough to play on the air. Complete vibe switch. Regardless, enjoy. You'll hear me on the 28th. I'll be playing, and then I'm going to Scotland, and you won't hear me anymore. Too bad. But enjoy the music while you have it. Enjoy the rest of your weekend. Make the most of this summer. Don't be depressed like I am. And you got it.

Welcome on back. Welcome on back to CITR 101.9 FM. Now, why can't I hear myself? The question on everyone's mind. No feed in my ears right now, you guys. That will be amended in due time. You guys, broadcasting live with Mozzie's Morsels, live as always from the traditional, ancestral, and unceded territory of the Musqueam people. We are here on CITR 101.9 FM. Oh my god, do I ever have melancholic words of wisdom for you here today. And words of caution, I won't be honest. Well, actually, that's the goal. I am going to be honest. Honesty is the goal. Peace on earth, by the way. That's the other goal that's been on the mind. And you know what? I think that we have to choose peace on earth. You know, I'm learning that it does not just come to you. Or the world, or the earth, really. It's you. It's something you have to choose every day. And that is kind of life's biggest battle, as it turns out. But a little bit of Joni Mitchell at the top of the hour helps, no? People's Parties off of Court and Spark. Yeah, I don't know. Kind of underrated banger right there. I love when she just talks about laughing it all away at the end. It's pleasant. And I'm going to kind of right off the bat give you just some more CanCon, more men I trust. It's always men I trust at the top of the hour here on Moz Bowl and Morsels. The problem is, you guys, I actually have too many morsels. I have too many belongings. I think my dear friend Jenna and I were talking about this on air just but 2 weeks ago. She was telling y'all to keep stock of your belongings, look around the house, maybe toss some things out. Oh my god, I have so much stuff. And in my current room right now, they're actually, and this is a running theme, there's actually a moth problem, right? There's actually moth in the, how would you say, carpet, the entire carpeted basement, wool carpet, by the way. Who decided that? So I got a lot of stuff, and sometimes my stuff is being eaten by moths, actually frequently it is. All the more reason to get rid of my shit. I'm getting sidetracked here, and it's only 7:04. Here's Family by Men I Trust off of Oncle Jazz, and we're gonna talk soon, but not yet. I hope you're enjoying your time so far on Mozzie's Morsels. You got an hour of me here this evening.

I'm still here, you guys. Oh, and this time I can hear, like, the sweet sounds of my vocal fry and how I need to drink water. So that's lovely. It's always good to kind of have that feedback quite immediately. Found me by Men I Trust, what you just heard. I don't got much to tell you yet. You know, the inspiration has not struck. What I will say is UBC is a ghost town. I can say that. It's extremely eerie being here, you guys. And with each passing week, it becomes eerier. I grow in age. The distance between me and when I graduated this institution is growing ever greater, right? And a matter of fact, I actually recently tried to build some distance between me and Vancouver via trying to move to Victoria or setting up shop there spiritually. I was then blocked from that experience. I thought I was going to kind of cop some, and like, pardon my ignorance here. I always hear about divas on the street, you know, they know a guy. They know a guy and you know a landlord. That's actually who you have to know. You got to know a landlord, essentially. And that could be your sibling. Although if it was your sibling, I hope you just stay there for free. It could be your sibling, could be your uncle, could be like your boss from high school's like friend, frankly. And like, you have this person in your life, and then like, when you fall on hard times, you knock on their door and you're like, can you give me a reasonable rent? And then sometimes they say no. I kind of went and did that. I reached out to my network, aka my beloved uncle on the island, and I was rejected from living in Victoria, BC in the near future. That's just one of the many obstacles that I've actually stumbled upon recently, you guys. It's been incredible, and I don't mean to be negative here this evening. I don't need to be negative here this evening. However, I did want to report live on the scene that, okay, so picture this. Two years ago, I'm like starting the process of getting in the top surgery funnel for BC baddies, okay? And I was pumped on this process. I was pumped on the fact that it was probably going to take at least a year. Like, that, you know, that excited me, to say the least. But I was like, let's try now. So then I waited 7 months to get an email back from Transcare BC. And then I waited another few to, like, have an appointment where I was like, yeah, transgender. And then I finally met with my surgeon about a year ago at this point. Almost exactly a year ago. No, beginning of August, I think it was. And they were like, fantastic. You're an excellent candidate. Can you imagine being an excellent candidate? Well, I can, because it is my truth. It's my truth, and I will stay a candidate. They told me it'll be about a year, Diva. A year from now, you can count yourself lucky. I said, that's not ideal, but it's pretty okay, yeah. So I was waiting my sweet time. Then I kind of decided to hit them up, because I hadn't heard any updates. And they said, JK. It's not going to be a year. It's looking more like beginning of 2027 to mid-2027. Cool. Not ideal. Right? Because at the time, I was also planning this, like, escapade to Victoria where I was going to make things that Vancouver Island has never seen before. Well, no. I wouldn't go that far. But I was about to do that in Vancouver Island, and this top surgery thing, you know, that was a part of that. I digress. So they said, no queen, no thween. It's going to be more like 2 years. And I was like, that sucks. And then I got sad about that. But I moved on. Except, like, just last week, a few days after I'm taking kind of a knife to the heart about not living out my Victoria fantasy, they say, Diva, it's not even going to be, it's looking like 2 to 4 years, Diva. Okay. So, hi, welcome to CITR 101.9 FM. If you're a surgeon listening, any surgeon, it can't be that hard. Seriously, cannot be that hard to do what I'm looking to have done. Like, I know it is, but there's nothing. You just take a knife to it. I don't know, man. You just gotta chop them. All that to say, you're listening to Calfskin Smack by Cocteau Twins off of Milk and Kisses. How do you say milk? Milk. Milk? Milk? I'm gonna go ahead with milk.
I don't know, it's a nice song. I appreciated having it here for me as I explained to you the horrors of... Now, what is this? Whose fault is this? Because in the email where they were like, Thween, it's going to be 2 to 4 years, not 2 years, not 1 year, not two to four. They said it's because one of the operating centers had permanently closed and they're able to do about 3 to 4 surgeries a month. Do you know how many divas just like me, great candidates, are in line for... I cannot imagine. So yeah, I mean, like, if you didn't know, now you know. What's up next? I think Across the Universe, but like the Fiona Apple cover. Now this song did introduce me to depression. The Beatles version. My parents were getting divorced and I heard this and I was like, nothing's gonna change my world. Okay? But I listened to it yesterday and I thought that was kind of comforting. Nothing's gonna change my world. So here you go on CITR 101.9 FM. Fiona's Across the Universe from the soundtrack from Pleasantville. What's all that about? I don't know. Don't ask. Hope you're enjoying. Can you just, if you're doing that, just keep the good times rolling for you and me.

0: I'm actually freaking out. I can't even believe the caller we have on the line, y'all. Hi, baby. Who is it? Who is it? Who is it?
1: Hi there, fucker.
0: Oh, watch your language. There's kids at home. Oscar. Oscar. Oscar, you...
1: Am I on the show?
0: You know what? You know who I have on the line? The twink that made me a washed-up hag. You know what, honey? This twink of mine, light of my life, by the way. Wait, when's the last time you were danced on so vigorously at a zap or something of the sort? Which doesn't require, like, I would not say does not require this level of ass shaking, but Oscar was always going to bring it. When's the last time you were knocked dead on your feet? You got barefoot shoes on, by the way. Like, your grip is pretty good on that floor, cannot be good enough. Well, the last time that I experienced that was an odd year and a half ago. Interesting. Oscar, how are you? And can you tell me, like, about your struggle these days?
1: My struggle these days is I shake too much ass.
0: I don't even want to hear that. Is that a struggle? I want to hear about the job site, Oscar. I don't want to hear about you and fame, Gramps. Get real.
1: The job site. Well, let's hear this. Today in the six, the city of the six, 38 degrees.
0: Yeah.
1: Right. Picture that. 38 degrees, boiling hot weather, working outside, and I go into the job site and we're demolishing a kitchen. I work in home renovation.
0: You work in a home renovation? Y'all, they got the twink in the six working in home reno. They have a love it or list it twink. And do you also have hags on the job site, may I ask?
1: It's evil.
0: Evil hags.
1: Fun fact, it is a queer renovation company, so.
0: Yeah, right. Right.
1: Yeah. And so we're shoveling rat turds on that 38 degrees.
0: You're finding rat poop in the kitchen?
1: There's rat poop. If you, like, dig deep enough in most kitchens, you will find rat turds. And when you're, like, bare bones down to the skeletons of a kitchen...
0: Do you have the virus? Do you have that one?
1: You're going to be hantavirus exposed, yeah.
0: Really?
1: Yeah.
0: Oh, and I guess you can tell me about the ass shaking, too. How's that been? Whatever.
1: You know, ass shaking with same grandpa.
0: Name drop.
1: Delightful, shaking ass left, right, and center. I'm like, I'm out of ass to shake.
0: Are
1: like,
0: you engaged to be wed?
1: Gays should be wed.
0: Are you engaged at all? Are you, you know, like, are you fraternizing with love?
1: Fraternizing with love. There's a boy.
0: Oh, Christ.
1: Oh, God.
0: Yeah.
1: There's a boy. We've been on three dates and we haven't even boned. So I think it's like we're ready for marriage.
0: Okay, so the answer to my question is yes, you are engaged to be wed.
1: Yeah, I know there's something like really like first date we didn't even like kiss in a way that was like oh,
0: that you were preparing to save the kiss for marriage. I understand.
1: Well, like we're getting married. Like
0: okay, wow. Oh my God. So this is like, cool. I could never have pictured you in my evening, Oscar, because I've learned to live without, you know what I mean?
1: It's been a hard, hagless life.
0: Yeah, awful. Yeah, can you imagine? Because, like, you need to understand that you didn't like, book a replacement for you when you left for Berlin to work at Currywurst.
1: Mozzie, how's the van?
0: Van is all love to Van. No, Van is mid. Van is it's and you know what? It's never. I don't think it is necessary to play. It's me. It's a me problem, Oscar. I'm hagged. I'm hagged. I'm not even hagged. I'm chunk. I'm chopped in unk. So. That's how Van is. But I think that I'm choosing peace. And I think that's going to help.
1: Yeah.
0: Has that helped you at all before?
1: Oh, God, you know, I've realized, like, kind of doesn't matter the city, you know?
0: Like, yeah, right. Because I'm trying to GTFO, and then I'm like, okay, so do the problems that exist within my own prison, do those dissolve when I move cities? No, probably not. Because I'm still going to go to work, and I'm still going to have, like, experience turmoil that I dwell on constantly. So, you know, like, it's really... I think I got to stay put. Speaking of, like, and this is the last thing I'm going to say to you.
1: Okay.
0: Book a flight to this beautiful city of Vancouver. Yeah. You just missed FIFA, unfortunately. I know that you probably had that in your city. We could have got lit at FIFA, Oscar, because I love FIFA. Do you know that? No, I don't.
1: Get out.
0: No, I don't. Actually, the past, like, multiple times I've been on air, I've just... I don't know. Like, I hate FIFA. Do you like FIFA, by the way? Do you like FIFA? Have you gone to a celebration for FIFA of any kind?
1: There's just, like, celebrations all over the city, and I have found it really beautiful as, like, an act of straight pride.
0: Oh, that's what it is, and that's the thing. I went to Ye Olde Catalano this past weekend, which is also straight pride. And sometimes it's fun to go, but then I'm there and I'm like, okay, one of two things. I need to get a diagnosis. I have to be on the spectrum in some way because this is so deeply unpleasant that I'm like seriously questioning, like, you know, do I just want to be miserable? But then I remember that I'm gay and I have to be. So.
1: Well, and see, the thing is, like, on the one hand, could I give an F about any of, like, the Chunga soccer? No. But there's something really beautiful to watching, like, straight men, like, openly
0: embrace each other
1: and express joy.
0: And almost cry?
1: And, like, almost cry. Like, can we hold space for straight joy?
0: Enough. So nice to speak with you, Oscar. And I hope to, in my dreams soon, you're done. Oh. There he goes. I never know how to, like, end the call is the thing. Drop. There we go. He's gone. Thank you for calling, Oscar. Oh, I can't believe. Oscar, I feel like I can't play Cameron Winter after you call in. I'm going to play a funky track. Then we may cut to an ad break. Then I may play another funky track. Then you're welcome to call in. 604-UBC-CITR. That is 604-822-2487. I'll give you a piece of my mind. You'll give me a piece of yours. It'll be great. It'll be similar to how Oscar and I's, you know, reuniting just happened. How that was. Oh, God. Cut the cameras. This is Who Are They by Hedonics. I don't know. I like listening to this, like, mid-afternoon when I'm slaving away at mortgage. At the center for doing the mortgages, you know, that I work at. Oh, man. Right? You're still listening to CITR 101.9 FM. By the way, I know it's hard to keep track sometimes because, you know, who am I? What am I doing? I don't know.

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0: 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It's what you're listening to, and your ears do not deceive you. Yeah, this is some geese on Mozzie's Morsels. And it's been done before.
1: I am a heavy metal man. I have work in the morning. I have two bags over each hand.

cigarettes. 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But I'm on a pirate's crazy-eyed quest.

love like the twangy Big Thief Spud Infinity like mouth harp. Jaw harp? What's it gonna be? Sophia Rogers, if you're listening, what is it? She plays a jaw harp, like she's gotta know.

0: Oh, you're listening to CITR 101.9 FM, y'all. I was obviously Cancer of the Skull by Cameron Winter. Y'all, do pardon me. I think earlier I was kind of saying that was Geese.
1: Oh.
0: And I was just about to talk about how, like, I think my problem with Geese / Cameron Winter, and, like, yeah, I know it's not, like, it's not one and the same. And honestly, like, yeah, they are sonically different for sure for me. And I think I like Cameron Winter's shit more because ultimately it's just a lot more depressing. And it's just him hollering at you, and you're like, good lord, yeah. Like, in that song where he lists, like, everything he did, like, kiss the emptiest car on the road or something. I don't know. Love that. Ultimately, yeah, like, I think the thing with Geese for me is I really, like, it's not that I even wanted to hate it much to, like, many people. What many people think about me is that I'm a hater, okay? And that's true. And I don't think I wanted to hate Geese, but I did hate how much everyone was loving them. And I was like, what's it all about, y'all? Like, it really can't be. It can't be that. It can't be that for all of you. But I guess sometimes, like, maybe I should just let it go. And I should look inward and I should say, how do I feel about Geese? How do I feel about Cameron Winter? You know, I do kind of like his voice. I do. I think his lyrics are pretty good. Yeah, like, I'll listen to them on the way home from work and I'll be like, I'm going to kind of throw up. But in a way, like, I kind of like that feeling in a song. Hence, like, the low BPM that I'm bringing to the table this evening. Yeah, I don't know. Like, that one's for Sophie Dom, in case it wasn't obvious. Like, Sophie Dom, shout out till the day I die. That diva. Okay? This ain't Mozzie's Morsels. It's Sophie Dom's. Like, what's a good word that starts with D, y'all? I don't know. Help me out. Call in and help me out. If you were Sophie Dom, what would your show be called? Help her out, maybe. Oh, and by the way, I guess this is a good time to kind of remind, if there's any CITR community members listening, there's a special election tomorrow, a special general election to elect a new board member. And there's many people that are running that currently run shows that are running, and Sophie Dom is running. Hello. That's what I'm interested in. So yeah, I'll be there at 6. If you wanna also join and you're a community member, I think you have to be a paid community member. I'm a board member currently, so you know I'm gonna be there. But yeah, and if you want to vote for Sophie Dom, which I recommend you do, because that diva, that's my diva. So if you know what's right for you. Big sigh. Next track on the list, it'll all work out. Blake Mills. I did some research on this lad because I just like this track. Reminds me of, like, when my mom was homophobic over Christmas break one time, and, like, that was a really awesome experience for me. So I listened to a lot of depressing tracks that winter, and this is just one of them. It'll all work out. Yeah, it will. Not quite sure when. I was wondering who Blake Mills was. And then I went on his Wikipedia page. And I learned a lot. He formed / was a part of Dawes. I like that one Dawes track. The one that's like, now what's it like? It's off that, like, cute album that says we're all gonna die or something. Ugh, you guys are not in my brain and you actually don't know what I'm talking about. So without further ado, It'll All Work Out by Blake Mills. Need this energy. Peace on earth. It'll all work out. Affirm, right? Like, can I get some more of that? Not enough of you are telling me that. Not enough of you are telling yourselves that as well. And maybe that's where I'm going wrong. Right? Who's telling me that? Not me. It's gotta start inside, y'all. I don't know. Yeah, it's a comforting track.

It's nothing but whiplash. Well, it's nothing if not whiplash here, right? Real Life Man by Luke Men. Off of SD2, I think I've played a track off of this EP like every episode for the past 4 weeks. No Shame, pretty good. And honestly, like, I didn't know if I was gonna be here when he was here in October, but the fact of the matter is, I think you can see me at Luke Men in whenever he's here in October. I think he's playing at like Fortune, like beginning of October. Yeah, I think I gotta be there. But Fortune, that's tough, but like, I get to go up all those stairs. Could be fun. Probably not. But, you know, who's to say? Who's to say? I gotta pick up the pace here. I gotta pick up the pace. Like, I got tracks to get through. I've got Frank Ocean still. I've got Andy Schaaf, of course. Hello, CanCon. I got another Sophie Domrec. Like, you wouldn't believe it's true. If you don't come here often. I don't know. I don't freaking know. I hope you guys are having a pleasant evening, though. I think I'm gonna have a pleasant evening after this, and you know what, I do think I'm on the ups. Like, please don't be too concerned. I think I'm about to be so back, you know, like, at the end of the day, it's kind of nice when a bunch of unimaginable shit happens, like, all at once slash consecutively for 4 weeks straight, because then, like, you're kind of, you know, you got a clean slate. You get all the terror out of the way, and it's like peace on earth o'clock. Have I mentioned about peace on earth? Oh my god. So yeah, I don't know. 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I used to really think I had a speech impediment. And like, well, I think it's because maybe I did. I don't know. And sometimes it comes back. Like, that was partially... it was partially me doing a bit, but sometimes it's for real. It's all about, you gotta take it in stride, right? But yeah, you are listening to CITR 101.9 FM. Don't let me get distracted from that truth. You're listening to Luke Men, Real Life Man. Gonna have some ads right after this. Listen up. Ad break. Frank Ocean. Then some chill vibes. I'm gonna hit you with Frank Ocean and Mitski at the tail end of the hour. Yeah, and get ready. 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
2: Right now, the hype right.

Yeah. That was Pretty Sweet by Frank Ocean off of Blonde. What else? I don't know. Gotta sprinkle some Frank Ocean in every, like, maybe 4 or 5 episodes. Speaking of, I do want to do kind of a Blonded Radio Mozzie's Morsels situation. You know, GTA? Y'all know I love GTA. I love to rip some GTA with the boys. Yuck. That was gross. Yeah, so I do want to do kind of a Blonded Radio, because I'm only playing Blonded Radio in GTA. In fact, that's the reason why I think I play it, so I can get in, like, a mid-car, drive off a cliff and all over the beach and such, and play Blonded Radio and make GTA edits on my iPad. That's right. Oh, Andy Schaaf is trying to peek through, because he's like, you gotta wrap it up. You gotta wrap it up. Which is true, like, 7:51, hello. Almost top of the hour. They're giving me, like, they're yelling at me to get off stage is what's happening. I can picture it. You Slipped Away by Andy Schaaf. I think this is a single. Yeah, it's good.

Honestly, this song is for Oscar. This goes out to you. The best twink I ever had. Certainly, it's gotta be. I don't want to rank them like that, though. All twinks are special.

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I'm closing out Mozzie's Morsels with some Andy Schaaf. That was You Slipped Away. Next up is the big shit, Brian Eno. Callback to like grade 11 when I discovered Brian Eno. Yeah, for sure. I was probably playing them on like my AirPods. I remember I like bought myself AirPods with my grocery store money. And I'd like listen to music in class. And I remember, I think I found this song in like business class, in entrepreneurship. Can you believe it? I can. I lived it, right? You know, another one of those songs that I'm like, does make you want to throw up, but in like a way that positively reinforces me listening it. So, like throw up positive, like throw up like I'm emotional and I'm reflecting on times that have been, right?

Yeah, I mean, I guess we're kind of coming to the end of the hour here. I hope you enjoyed my... I'm not going to say manic, because I don't think that's quite the right word. You know, I'm pissed off. I'm pissed off, but I think I'm on the ups. That's what today's been, okay? It's been peace on earth. Yeah, you gotta be pissed off to find peace on earth. I think. Don't you think? Because peace on earth is not easy to have. Peace on earth, peace in the home, peace in the mind. Not easy. Actually, I'm starting to think that things are set up kind of for no peace on earth. But that does not mean you cannot. You gotta seek it out, dude. And whether you be in Vancouver or Toronto or the town next door, you know, home is wherever you hang your hat and you make peace on earth. So you gotta remember that. And I have to remember that. Because I've been getting wrapped up. Yeah, I don't know. Sometimes you just come on air for an hour and you put together like a hodgepodge of your... all the songs you've ever liked and anything you listened to while at your desk today. It's a little bit of both. Yeah, it's been a blast. It's been a blast. I hope that we're up from here. I really do. And I believe it. I really do. Valentine, Texas by Mitski off of Laurel Hell. I don't mean to end it this way, but this is kind of a cathartic release, right? I think so. Y'all should be doing some, like, yogic squats or frog right now. A child's pose could also do a hip release. I want you to, like, really expel kind of what you've been holding on to. If you're driving, don't do that, but make note to. As soon as you get out of the car, just drop into that yogic squat.

back again. Another episode of Crimes and Treasons Radio. Yes, you hear me live and direct. Yours truly, Jamal Steeles. 2 hours of uncensored hip hop and trill-ish, broadcasting live and direct from the unceded ancestral territory of the Coast Salish, the Tsleil Waututh, and Hunkamean speaking Musqueam people out here in the University of British Columbia. If you didn't know, this may be your first time listening to the show. Well, the show's completely uncensored, meaning we do, we play, we say whatever the fuck we like. Phelps, one of our favorites over here. We're going to tell you a bit more about that a little later on in the halftime. Yeah, just a lot of things going on, including making his way to the studio. One of our favorites, Billionaire B, will be making his way back to the studio. It's been a while. Yes, he's going to be making it out here. And you can ask him a few questions if you have 604-UBC-CITR, 604-822-2487. In a little while, we'll be joined by special guest Billionaire B from Detroit, and I know he's been doing some plays, doing his thing over out there in Oregon, so we're going to be asking him all about that, as well as his newest musical projects and ventures right here on Crimes and Treasons. And we also have some new music, because we don't have guests without having that fire. So be sure to tune in, whether it's on CITR.ca or on Twitch, twitch.tv/Crimes and Treasons Radio. 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
0: Had to match the praise cause I was too.

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I bought an iPhone that travels through time. FaceTime and got younger me on the line. 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But some days he feel like he doing it wrong. I told him, hold on, and passed off my phone to my oldest son and my youngest one. Said, I want you to look them straight in their face. Do that look like you been making mistakes? Fame is a drug you was chosen to take. Unfortunately, can't be sober and great. You're just like a flower the world wanna hold. They sniff on your petals until you get old. And then they dispose, a new flower grows. Can't take it personal, that's just how it go. Soon you gon' notice your high coming down. And that's the point that I call you from now. This is the fall off, I'm falling off how the rappers do when they can't find a new sound. Missing the day they was hot all year round. But life is a film that cannot be rewound.

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2: They said that I couldn't do it, so I went and did it. W's only, you know I've been winning. Winning. Top of the world, the globe is spinning. Spinning. Yeah. If you know, you know, I've been on a
3: what?
2: Mission.
3: Mission.
2: Go. Okay, let's get it.
4: Sonic Boom.

0: Yes, yes, y'all. Crimes and Treasons Radio. 2 hours of uncensored hip hop and trill-ish. As promised, we have special guests in the building with us. Detroit's very own billionaire B.
1: What up, though? What up? What up?
0: Yo, welcome back. It's been a long time.
1: Long time, but still good timing.
0: Definitely. I've been building since we've last seen each other. But for those that don't know you, let them know. Give them a little quick recap of what you do. You are, because definitely more than a lyricist, definitely more than just an artist. Let them know.
1: Yeah, what's up, y'all? Billionaire B, coming from Detroit, born and raised, but I'm spending my time here in Vancouver, of course. Pretty much second home at this point in time. But yeah, we're putting out music, merchandise. I got collectibles coming. We open up a whole bunch of stuff. We're going to get into it in the show. But yeah, we got a lot of stuff going on right now.
0: Exclusives as well. We will be talking about some of this drip, new projects, some time out in Oregon as well.
1: Yes,
0: we're gonna get all into it. Remember, y'all, you can call us in the studio 604-UBC-CITR, 604-822-2487. You can also check us out on twitch.tv/crimes and treasons. Lock in. Load up.

0: yes, yes. World Crimes and Treasons Radio. Very special guest, Billionaire B, here with us in the studio, catching a vibe right now. Letting me know about his newest projects and ventures. Man, you've been traveling yourself. You've been doing plenty of things.
1: Yeah, we've been on the move, man. That's been my whole goal. You know what I'm saying? With the project, I just wanted to venture out a little bit, incorporate, you know, so just the different things outside of just the U.S. and Canada, whatnot. So, yeah, I've been overseas a bit.
0: Some of the movement, like I say, like trophy-like movement, you know what I'm saying? You know what I'm trying to get to? Like, there's a lot of things. First and foremost, the music. Everybody's been asking, is there new music? Tell us about your newest projects and new singles.
1: Yeah, so right now, the first

Crimes and Treasons for the listeners, because like you said, it's a certain quality of standard, but the trophy in the name, you know what I mean? It's got to be of quality. And I know one thing I know about a lot of Detroit hitters, they all about quality. They don't wear no fake gold. They don't wear no fake buffs. You know, everything's of quality. Am I right? Am I right? Well, I'm right. You know, if it's a Cuban, that shit gonna break your neck. You know what I'm saying? Like that's so it's of a certain quality. So we definitely love to premiere some of this right here. And we're gonna get into some of that right now, but as well as some more music. But remember, if you want to call us in the studio, the number 604-822-2487. And you can check us out on Twitch, twitch.tv/crimesandtreasons. Billionaire B with us. First track, 4 a.m. in Montenegro. Yo, and we was just talking about Iceman. So, man, you got the timestamp type tracks. And you know the type of quality we're about to get in. Yo, you can call us in the studio, 604-UBC-CITR. Special guest, Billionaire B.

seen on Red Cops, my baby getting it monthly. The mood where you been at, dude, working on album a year, and here's the fucking interlude. Huh, no matter what you do, I'll always be better than you. Yeah, hey, we still get to it.

0: Yes, yes, Crimes and Treasons Radio, hearing some of the newest singles from Billionaire B.
1: Let's go.
0: Right off the bat, we had an exclusive, supposed to be dropping Friday. Yo, it's going up on a Tuesday, literally right now,
1: Let's
0: 4 a.m. in Montenegro, followed up by MMVG. Yes, man, like that. Even that last track, I caught about the chains.
1: Yeah.
0: I caught about the shade.
1: You
0: know what I'm saying? Exactly what he's talking about. Yes, yes. Some excellence in the raps. And for those that don't know, it's not only music, even though we're going to be listening to music tonight. There's also art. There's the t-shirts I'm looking right here with amazing art on it. There's also the bills. You know what I'm saying? And don't think I didn't see you show love to Canada with Wolverine right there.
1: Yeah,
0: you know, that's a good look. Let them know a bit about that.
1: So, yeah, so basically, like, outside of the music, I love to just create a whole aesthetic. My whole thing is aesthetics, right? Which that'll be another project coming out. Stay tuned. But, yeah, everything's about aesthetics. So, even with the dollar, I wanted to, you know, I paint a lot, I draw a lot, I do a lot of creative things. So, I wanted to add a little touch to the dollar. So, we creating dollars with different themes or whatnot, painting them hand-painted, hand-drawn, 24-karat gold, real gold on the dollar bills. Like, just creating that aesthetic.
0: Very unique.
1: Raising the bar,
0: unique
1: right?
0: stuff, yeah.
1: Yeah, right. And what's going to happen soon,

0: bees, never mind the cost. Winter in a lodge or a loft, I ain't really tripping. Pick it, hit my line when it's demon time. I'm built different, work hard, play harder. White wire look like an iPhone charger. DRC, yeah, that 96, that's what I'm sipping on. The collection, YSL, yeah, I'm stepping hella strong. Being him, may God strike me down if I'm ever wrong.
1: What's good? 101, I got a few spots. Bag three of them, like I connected a few dots. New hot, I'm inferno. Watch me run it up. Been the one, not the two. Shit, you know what's up. Yeah, yeah, you know what's up. Hey, look, ain't nobody hot as us. Yeah, yeah, you know what's up. Even though I've been the shit, I'm still number one.

0: Yes, y'all, Crimes and Treasons Radio, 2 hours of uncensored hip-hop and trill-ish. Today we have special guest, Billionaire B, kicking it with us in the studio.
1: What up, dog?
0: Playing
1: up
0: some music, talking about art, talking about the culture as a whole, it progressing.
1: Yeah,
0: hopefully.
1: Good.
0: I say hopefully.
2: It's like a way. You can tell the artists that we grew up listening to, the ones that stuck out, they're putting out that heat again.
0: They're getting back into it. I don't like to see it. You know, they always not disappointing. At the end of this year, like, you even talk about Clips. Like, they were at the top of their game, I would say.
1: Facts.
0: Some can argue. You know what I'm saying?
1: Facts.
0: So, yes, other than the art as well, man, people always want something visual. It's a visual art. I was talking about your notes as well that you're making, the banknotes, but also videos like YouTube, et cetera, et cetera. What are you making any visuals for any of these songs?
2: So, I've gotten more into, which you guys will see. The MMVG video was just an introduction, but I'm doing all short films now.
0: Okay.
2: Everything that's going to drop is going to be a short film. You might see a freestyle video slip in, but everything's a short film, so it's going to have a storyline to it, real actors, real footage. It's, we're up in the quality. We're up in the
0: stage. Like, a lot of people are like, I gotta see something quick. A lot of the younger ones, I'm sorry, I gotta say, your attention span, real. Real, though. I'm telling you. People say 30 seconds, that's where it's 15, but
2: yeah,
0: hey. You gotta get them quick, and I like the films because there's gotta be some type of intrigue. There's gotta be something that makes me want to continue watching the stories. You know what I mean?
2: Yeah.
0: So respect. This next track we're gonna get into right now is TSY featuring Rocky Fresh, as well as I believe
2: K Franklin.
0: There, tell us a bit about this track over here.
2: Well, first, we're number one in Canada, so we rocking with that. But yeah, just a summer vibe. You know what I'm saying? Just something to feel good right out to. All the music I'm putting out now, it's either going to have that 4 a.m. aesthetic where you up in that moment, hustling, grinding, or it's just you're paying off those benefits of grinding, something to feel good to. So this one of those feel-good little summer tracks.
0: All right, TSY right here. 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

0: Treasons Radio. 2 hours of uncensored hip-hop and trill-ish. Yeah, that last track, that went kind of hard. Northside Benji trying to win official Canada soccer song on the Canada soccer soundtrack. Yes, that's an official explicit song. Yeah, they forgot there were some Brampton boys that play ball out there. He told you he's just trying to win. He's trying to get it out the mud.
1: They go get it with that one.
0: Yo, I like that one. And like I was saying with you, World Cup, we only around 45 days.
1: Right around the corner, bro.
0: Touchdown Toronto and Vancouver. I think it's gonna be crazy.
1: It's gonna be crazy for sure, bro.
0: Yeah,
1: can't miss it. It's gonna be crazy for sure.
0: If you just tune in right now, this is Crimes and Treasons Radio. Around this time, we like to do a little halftime, give you a little break. Right now in the studio with us, we have Billionaire B talking to us about his newest projects, talking to us about everything. We even talked a bit about Buffs for a second. I see you got some fresh shades on right now as well, doing your thing right now. And not only that, man, I know you've been around in the scene. You know Vancouver has certain new things going on, including some new nightclubs. Big shout out to people at the Key Nightclub. They'll be doing some things as well as Heist. And if you guys didn't know, this Thursday, Heist, Thursday, April 30th, Chauclair will be touching down with Split Sphere. If you guys don't know, that's Prevail and Mocha Only. So we're going to have Prevail, Mocha Only, and the legendary Chauclair in the building. Heist, 1222 Hamilton Street. For y'all that are confused, it's what Bar None used to be. It's called Heist. I'm going to keep it 100 with you. It's looking nice. And Chauclair, you're Canadian legends, man.
1: Legends,
0: you know what I'm
1: in
0: saying?
1: The building, for
0: we
1: sure.
0: Gotta give it up for those that put it down and continue, like you said, keep working at their craft.
1: Yeah.
0: So be sure to check that out this Thursday, April 30th. Heist, Chauclair with Split Sphere. Also happening during the week, Friday, 147 East Pender, Fortune Sound Club. Happy Ending Fridays with Clue, Christian Flores, and many others. Be sure to check it out. They got some drink specials as well. And for some reason, can't make it over there on Saturday, you can check out Christian Flores and Relly Rels over at the Portside Pub, 7 Alexander in Gastown. Be sure to get your music fix over there. If you're trying to get a few brews, you're trying to dance, you want hip-hop, rap, top 40, whatever it is, homeboy Relly Rels will hold you down alongside Christian Flores Saturday night at the Portside Pub. Now, for those of you out there that think you got some events that we need to know about, and not only events, but if you got that music, you got that fuego, you know what I'm saying, of a certain class, of a trophy class, it's gotta be fire. Second thing, it's gotta be MP3. And then if it, you know, check those boxes off, all you gotta do is email that on over to DJ@crimesandtreasons. If that shit's fire, you're gonna know, because you're gonna hear it. Like, we gotta share that good shit with our listeners. It's just a must. Real simple, DJ@crimesandtreasons. If you got that fire, you got event, you got art, you got something. Once in a while, we get poems in there, too.
1: Something adding to the culture.
0: Something to add to the culture. Yes, right now, we have special guest, Billionaire B, with us. Yes, I was just talking to him about FIFA World Cup that's going to be making its way to town. Kind of already in town. You can see the changes happening. Also, on the other coast, man, I know you're from Detroit, so you know about that ball.
1: Oh,
0: you know, so yeah,
1: the
0: Raptors, you know the Raptors, right? I ain't gonna say too much, but I was talking at the beginning of the show. I'm saying Raptors in six right now, because, you know, just for Canada, you know what it means to us. We don't got no Kawhi no more, but, and I feel like, you know, just when we die, you know who's gonna show up.
1: Yeah.
0: You know Aubrey's gonna show up. You know Aubrey's gonna show up in the fourth, just to help the city. Yes. Also, man, if you guys didn't know, he's got a newest project out. He's got some new tracks. Man, tell us about some of these tracks we're about to get into. I know you got one more for us out here. Tell us about this next one right here.
1: So this next one, MMVG, the rap version. So you guys heard the first one where I got the 4 a.m. aesthetic on there. That's going to be a whole vibe where everything you listen to has the 4 a.m. aesthetic. But I wanted y'all to get a preview of what it sounded like before we converted it into that aesthetic, because we still rapping. We still get into it, but just to give you guys a little vibe of what to expect, because you'll have the rapping version and the 4 a.m. aesthetic version. So two projects on the way with that sound.
0: Okay, and with that sound, is there different producers? Like, how do you go about with this sound? Because I'm hearing the sound. I'm hearing it's a bit different.
1: Yeah, it's definitely different. So what I do is I go in, like this one that you'll hear, I'll collab with some of my favorite, let's say, trap producers, where I get that little edgy sound. And I got a hometown hero, my homie, Larry Lux from Vancouver as well, where he'll go in and we'll work together and we'll bring out that new sound where it gives that 4 a.m. vibe. So I got a lot of stuff where I'll do myself, and then we rely on Larry Lux, and he put that touch to it.
0: I like that. We're going to hear that right here. MMVG rap version out here. He's telling you he's working with different styles. Billionaire B kicking it with us in the studio. 604-UBC-CITR, 604-822-2487, twitch.tv/crimesandtreasons. Yeah, man, we got the music going on right here with your host, DJ Jamal Steeles. Lock in. Load
1: Lock
0: up.
1: In.

knock. 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

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Gold medals on top of the logo, cross the sweatshirt. 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

juice and I'm on the count a couple dollars like the products I told. 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

0: Gotcha. What's poppin'? This is King Croft, and right now you're tuned into Crimes and Treasons Radio. Yes, eat.
1: 6 million ways to die. Choose one.

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What's the Kelly cost? 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

chops cut with precision, and I'm paying for your lashes. 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

0: Only fear to you, God, is when shit ain't true. 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
0: Yes, yes, Billionaire Beat. 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Until next week, we out. Up next, Off the Beaten Path.

0: 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I have no idea what that means. 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

0: Yeah, hold the fuck up, yo. Take this little intermission. Listen what the fuck we got to say, you know. World is born, son. Niggas been living fast for too long, know what I'm saying? Smoking bogeys, fucking drinking all types of shit. Wailing out, not giving a fuck what they put in their bodies, son. Know what I'm saying? About time niggas start thinking about that shit, son. Know what I'm saying? That shit is fucking making us deteriorate, son. Word up, we gotta care about our little babies and shit, son. Niggas got kids to raise. Straight up, you gotta start learning yourself, learning about your health, son. Learning this world we live in, kid, know what I'm saying? It's time to start changing all that shit, God, word up. So I'ma leave y'all niggas on some shit like that, you know what I mean? Word up, y'all niggas better start using y'all minds and shit, kid. Peace.
1: 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You're tuned in Off the Beaten Path here on 101.9 CITR. I'm your host, Issa Aaron. And listen, and that was Stickman and M1 letting you know, listen, you need to be healthy. Listen, you've never listened to Off the Beaten Path. You're in for a treat today. We are broadcasting from the Squamish, Tsleil-Waututh, Musqueam speaking native territories here live from Pacific Spirit Park, here from CITR, here on UBC's campus. If you've never listened to CITR, you're in for a treat. You know, this is community radio. We're here for the community. And if you, if you listen every week, welcome back. If you're tuned in from Crimes and Treasons, the best hip hop show in Vancouver for sure, in Canada, absolutely. You're in for the nicest Tuesday night. What we like to do here on Off the Beaten Path, we talk about, you know, what are some of the hard hitting stories going on in Vancouver, in the Lower Mainland, in Canada. We often go global. Sometimes we go deep within ourselves, you know, deep kind of within that dark space that you might hold, some of your feelings that you don't want to share. And then sometimes you share them, you know, and sometimes we dive into there, and sometimes we go to outer space. We look up at the stars and just kind of see. But there's never really a plan, you know, if you know me. I have a plan, but I might not let you know about it. No, just kidding. We just going with the flow. Listen, and I'm sure you'll like where we're going. But before we get started, listen, I got a lot of stuff to talk about. Listen, we're going to talk about the BC nurses strike. If you've listened to Off the Beaten Path, you know that we are strike supporters over here. We're always on the side of labor here, especially when people are being worked too hard and do not believe they're being treated fairly, not on side of management or administration. We can talk a little bit about that later. We're going to talk a little bit about some of the things that you might find to be red flags. I'm going to bring some new music to you. Listen, as we deepen the summer. Last week we talked about sticking to our New Year's resolutions. But, I used to listen to that Dead Prez CD, Let's Get Free, as a youth. And all of the tracks leading up to the 13th track, Be Healthy, really influenced my outlook on life. So if you want to get to know a little bit more about me, you can just listen to Let's Get Free and, you know, just kind of close your eyes, see where it takes you. What do we want to start with? Just kind of like, hey, you know, it's hot. It's hot. But one thing that we can all do to make sure that we are continuing to thrive in the city is to make sure that we're watching out for our water, you know, not just watching out for the water that we use. Cause I think there are some places that are, not experiencing drought, but close to, I've seen some places in Vancouver that I said, oh, this place used to have water and now it doesn't have water anymore, you know? And I think we should be conscious about that. I don't really know what to do. I don't really feel like I use that much water, but maybe you do. You know, maybe you're one of those people who takes endless showers, and maybe you should reconsider. And then also at the same time, maybe you should protest the data center. That's the three data centers that Ken Sim is trying to put downtown Vancouver. So I think, you know, while this seems to be one of those things where they say, hey, you know, climate change impacting how we are going to have to think about using water, And then they, at the same time, they propose data centers downtown. Real smooth. But anyways, listen, I'm going to leave you with a question. I'm going to leave you with a little rant, because I got a few rants today. I think it's going to be maybe a rant heavy, music heavy idea, opinion heavy show today, just because, you know, as we get into this part of the summertime, when you're sitting around in the backyard with your friends, you know, maybe you're having a cookout, maybe you're sitting in a circle, and the conversation's getting a little dry, and you're like, you know what, I listened to Off the Beaten Path on Tuesday, and I know exactly the question to ask these people, because today I'm a convert. So if you know, I've converted from being the type of person who takes a kiwi, cuts the skin off, slices it up, and eats it with a fork or however you do to keep all the kiwi sliminess off of your hands, to someone who just eats the kiwi with the skin on like an apple. And what I have learned in my conversion from a slicer to a biter is that people will judge you. People will judge you for biting the kiwi. Like, you know, and what I've learned is that the biters never judge the slicers. It's only the slicers that judge the biters. And today, as I was amongst friends, I pulled a kiwi out of my pocket and bit it, which is, if you think about that, you know, you're like, how did you eat the kiwi? I took the kiwi out of my pocket. Not something you could do if you were a slicer. Like, being a biter makes a kiwi, it makes the kiwi transportable. You know, you can just take it with you. Anyways, and so somebody said, ew. And then I had a friend who was supportive. And I felt that in the moment. And I didn't, you know, like, you sometimes, you know, when people are your people, but I was like, you know what? You got my back. But at the same time, a buddy of mine said he doesn't like or doesn't eat fruit. And for me, I don't know. It was something about it was give me a visceral reaction. Like, you don't eat fruit. And I don't really think I've ever even contemplated meeting somebody who didn't eat fruit. And it's, you know, I don't like to think of myself as a judgmental person. But when somebody tells you that they don't eat fruit, it's quite hard. So listen, if you know somebody who doesn't eat fruit and you like, you know what? They're actually all right. I'll reconsider. But, you know, maybe if you call in at 604-822-2487 and you want to tell me about, you know, Issa, maybe you're being a little harsh, I might take the time to listen. When we get back, listen, I got another rant. I had a great, sometimes I have, you know, every once in a while I have a great conversation with a Uber driver, and I had one that really lifted my spirit. And when we come back, you know, maybe we'll get into some BC news, but we're going to talk about that and how small change used to bring us together. Here's Smino with Z4L.

Back it off the beaten path here on 101.9 CITR.ca. That was FemDot 94 Camry Music. You know, there's just something about some, rap music for me that isn't so, we got enough luxury rap. I feel like, you know, that's just not everybody's lifestyle. We need some, my car's paid off. Rap, you know, or I ride a bike rap. That's kind of where I'm into. Back to some matters at hand. So if you haven't noticed, listen, and maybe if you have noticed, because maybe you've injured yourself, I would suggest that you do not get injured, at least until the end of the nurses' strike. So if you didn't know, all BC nurses in the province are on strike and have been on strike for nearly a week, or actually for an entire week. And as of right now, I believe that the nurses just suspended the picket lines as they both sides agreed to enter mediation. But that does not mean that the strike is over, and that means that we still need to continue to support the nurses. If you do not know why the nurses are striking, but maybe you are interested. The union argues that there simply aren't enough nurses in the province for safe care of patients. Nurses are being overworked. They say many positions are being left vacant. Nurses are responsible for too many patients at once. They're not getting the breaks that they need. They're often doing non-nurse duties, finding themselves having to do things that nurses are, you know, it's not within their duties. And what that does is it causes, it doesn't allow them to give the proper care to patients. Experienced nurses are leaving and making the shortage even worse. And overtime has become routine rather than an exception. And it's, you know, the union says it's not about just the nurses. It's not about just money, but it's also about patient safety. And I think that's something that we should all, because I feel like for me, not just because I support labor, but also when I go to the doctor, if you've ever been to the doctor, if you've been to the hospital, you know that the nurses are administering a lot of the care that you get. They're making a lot of the suggestions to the care, and it's the nurses have a really big role in making sure that you are okay. And I think as someone who has many nurses in their family, it's not just about kind of the work that they're doing, but also it's about you don't want overworked anybody, especially people in healthcare. And we should be supporting, you know, a better healthcare system, which means taking care of the people who help the healthcare system run. And the employers are saying that while the staffing is a challenge, but they say that everything is fine. And so I've seen people readily talk about hospital care and parts of the system that are struggling. And so this is something that impacts all of us. I support the nurses, and you know, and when you're driving by, you see people on the picket line, you know, honk and support. You know, I don't really know what else I can do. I'm not in the union, but if I was, or you know, you don't have to be in the union to support. But moving on, so there's, you know, we talk about, listen, there's so many things that are going on in BC, actually, things that you actually should know. So not only just about the nurses' strike, but also you should know that we've talked about this on the show before. I feel like this summer we have been blessed
to see a lot of whales. And when I say blessed to see a lot of whales, like, I feel like there's something in our brains that says, oh, if we see a lot of whales in places where we don't see whales, that means that there is, well, places we don't normally see whales. We just, I feel like that, we just kind of feel that that means that there are a lot of whales in the places in which we, which they like normally hang out, in the places we don't get to see them. But that's not necessarily the case, because we talked about this on the show earlier, that the more whales we've seen is because there's something that is pushing the whales here. There's not, but there's only but so many whales. There's pushing whales here, and part of that is starvation. And one of the things which is that the Department of Fisheries and Oceans talks about is that the whales are not getting enough food. Gray whales are dying on our shores, and it's largely due to, I mean, it's obviously due to human intervention, but also due to climate change. Like, the ways the warming of the water is impacting the salmon, which is already taking a hit, obviously, because we pull out hella salmon out of the water. That salmon, all the salmon, that's the thing, is all the salmon that we pull out of the water, like, I think about this all the time. Like, when every grocery store that you go to has a meat section, has a fish section, has a, you know, chicken section, beef section, crab section, lobster section. Every single grocery store, every single one. The fish markets have it. And that's just like in our vicinity, you know, like in the small area in which we live in. And you think, like, how many fish do we remove from, like, I don't even want to think about all the fish that goes bad. Like how much of the fish that whales could eat just actually just goes bad in our grocery stores. But just think about, like, all the fish, all of, like, the, I don't say, I guess fish is like the only, like, wild animal that we really eat anymore. But you think about all the fish that we eat, all the fish that we catch, all the fish that gets caught and, you know, dies on boats somewhere. All of those fish are fish that whales would eat, that seals would eat, that, you know, birds would eat, that we remove from the food chain. And we don't eat less fish when there is a, when the fish harvest is, I mean, when the fish are not doing well. We eat the same amount of fish, and, you know, maybe it's a little bit, maybe it's a few dollars more expensive. But that means there's less fish for the whales out there, and they're out there starving. And so we've seen more whales. We've seen more whales dying. It's not uncommon to see. And it's like, I feel like every year we talk about, every year they talk about, you know, how the whales are coming back. And then at the same time that, you know, we talk about how they're starving. So not only, you know, maybe if the whales population is increasing and at the same time there's less fish in the ocean because of global warming is making it harder for the salmon to spawn. And also we just continue to take more fish out. You know, we're at one side trying to, you know, put money into whale conservation, and at the other side, starving the whales at the same time. And, you know, doesn't work. Doesn't work like that. In other animal related news, there's in Linton, BC. Listen, if you want to Google a funny picture, because, like, you know, we laugh at people on here who do stupid shit all the time. Like, I laugh at people here who do stupid shit all the time. Sometimes those things result in people losing their life. And, like, while I don't, obviously not laughing at that, you know, there's some things in which we just know, we know not to do. And so there's a horse. So if you Google horse head trapped in a bridge, you're like, what the fuck? But there was a horse with a head trapped in a bridge that was discovered by a passing truck driver. Not really sure how the horse got stuck, but if you look at the horse in there, you look at the picture, this horse looks dumb as hell. Looks quite embarrassed as well, which is, like, I could only imagine. Like, animals have to feel embarrassment. Like, I believe animals feel embarrassed, because have you ever seen a dog try to jump on a bed
and fall, or a cat try to jump on, you know, try to jump on something and not make it, they look sad as hell. Especially if they're not like old, you know, when they're old, oh my God, like it turns from looking embarrassed to look, to be some of the saddest, like there's some of the saddest eyes I've ever seen, were my old dog, when it was just like, you could just tell that he knew shit is about to be over with, you know? And looking back at me being like, I'm done, dude. Makes me want to cry just kind of thinking about it. But if you've ever seen an animal kind of jump up on a bed and fall off, you're like, you look pathetic. And they look also very sad. And that's what this horse looks like. Horse had a bad day. Not really sure what happened, but horse looks all right to me. I didn't even know they had wild horses. Like, how did that happen? And it's hard to imagine, like, somebody put the horse there, you know? Strange. And in our last animal-related news story, an elusive cougar avoids capture, killing sheep on Bowen Island Farm. And you know what? Good for the cougar. I miss the otter that was eating the koi fish at the garden downtown. And, you know, there's something about random acts of violence from wild animal, like wild animal on wild animal. And something about it just, I just, makes me joyful, you know, just kind of like, it's nice to know that wild animals still exist. Like, I believe that one day the entire world is going to be domesticated, and I'm so happy I'll be long dead by then. But just imagining, there's no, like, I don't, it wasn't until I went and I sailed in France and talked to sailors who live in the Mediterranean about just like how special BC is when it comes to the wildness, because there's no place in the Mediterranean where you can just sail and go be amongst wild animals. There's no place you can do that. And we can do that here in BC within a few hours. And there's something so beautiful about knowing, for me, that your life is not in your control. And if one of these wild animals wanted to get you, the best thing you can do is fight back. And what a beautiful fight that would be. And, you know, something beautiful about that. So knowing that there's wild animals out here stealing sheep, staying sharp, getting ready for my battle, you can only respect it. And hope that when your time comes, you're ready. When we get back, we're going to talk a little bit about what lifted me up within this conversation with the cab driver. And until then, you know what? I'm going to play some Saba for you. Maybe we'll get into some Tribe Called Quest, because I was listening to some old Tribe Called Quest, and you know, every once in a while you just pull out a song and you're like, I've never really heard this song, but I really like it. Like, for me, I find that with a lot of old music, and that's why it's nice to think about how music used to be formatted, you know? But here's Saba with Life. We'll be right back.

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CA. Listen, if you like Off the Beaten Path, you like community radio, you have a voice. Maybe you want to get on the radio. You're like, he needs to hear me. You should contact CITR. Listen, if you're like, you know what? I would never do that. Never, ever, ever do that. But I want to support community radio. I want to support, you know, all of the programming that happens here. I want to support being able to have community radio that exists. You want to support Discorder Magazine. You should follow the events. You should pick up the magazine. You should read it. You know, not only does it have kind of a lot of local artists, it has a lot of people, a lot of local writers, a lot of local poets. It'll tell you about a lot of local events. And you will also find out other ways in which CITR can enrich your life. And it's important. You know, there's so many people, so many cool people doing things in the city. So many people who are showcased. You know, if you're ever wondering or trying to understand how you can be more involved, or, you know, how you can know more about what's going on in the city, or, you know, you're tired of listening to big corporate radio, or you're tired of listening to, you know, buying your shit at whatever, you know, non-affiliated, you know, maybe corporate store. You're like, you know what? I want to buy some soap from somebody who makes it in their bathtub. Maybe not the best advertising, but you should check it out, you know, CITR, Discorder Magazine. But anyways, we do here. Back to the matter at hand. So I was riding an Uber the other day, and so oftentimes I have my headphones on because I'm rude. But sometimes I do not have my headphones on. Sometimes I'm headphone-less, and I just end up chatting with, you know, sometimes you get a friendly Uber driver who's not on the phone, and they just want to chat you up, you know. And me and the gentleman, we just started talking about music, talking about, you know, kind of like how you don't own anything anymore. We're talking about how, particularly music, how, like, you know, at one time you used to buy music and you would just own it, and you would listen to the music, you would listen to the CD, and when you wanted to stop it, start it, when you wanted to take it with you, you just owned it. Now we are so beholden to the Spotify, you know, and the apps, that we just kind of like, we just rent our music. We kind of rent everything. And we're talking about, like, there's so many little things in our life where, yes, we have got this over convenience, but, you know, we acknowledge what we've lost, in the sense of we've lost something physical. We've lost kind of the artifact of owning a CD or owning a video game or owning a movie, you know, and these things exist digitally on the cloud, and they just kind of stream right into our home. And we've acknowledged that, like, we've lost the ownership of it. But there's something else that we have not talked about that we have lost. And it's, I think, part of the idea of just kind of making our world worse, because transactions, like, everything has become transactional, in the sense of it starts and stops. You know, everything starts and stops. Like, when you rent something, it just kind of starts and stops with you. Everything starts and stops kind of as this individual. There's no, oh, I heard this CD, I'm going to send, you know, I heard the CD, I loved it, I'm going to let you borrow it. You know, there's no, oh my gosh, this is my favorite movie, you should watch it, here it is. It's just, hey, I saw this movie, it's great, you should watch it. What's the name of it? It's, you know, the amazing, you know, bubonic plague, you know, and you just tell somebody. But, like, there's something about giving something to someone or taking something from someone, you know, that kind of just makes it so that it's a conversation, not just a transaction, you know, and that transaction could be of information. Anyways, so, but really what I was talking about with my Uber driver, we were talking about parking spaces. And, you know, obviously, one, you know, if you listen to the show, you know, I hate parking companies.
I hate how it's set up. I just hate everything about it. I hate that we have to pay for parking in public parks. I hate it. And I didn't realize that one of the things that I also hate about parking is the loss of the coins. Because now, you know, you pay for parking. You pay for parking and, you know, if you go to a parking lot, you know, you put your number, you put the app in, you put the money in there, and you go away. Now, when I was growing up, and even until maybe about, you know, 5 or 6 years ago, you used to put coins in the parking meter, you know, and you put coins in the parking meter, and the parking meter would say, you know, you put a loonie, a toonie in there, give you an hour. And let's say you didn't stay an hour. Let's say you stayed 15 minutes. Then when you left, somebody would be like, hey, are you leaving? And then you'd be like, yeah, I have 45 minutes left. Take my spot. Don't park over there. You can take mine. I have 45 minutes left. And that person would be like, oh, cool, thanks. Appreciate that, you know. And maybe they stay for an extra, you know, maybe they're like, oh, I'm actually going to be here an hour. So they put an extra loonie in there. And then it goes up to an hour and a half. And then when they leave, nobody sees them, but the other person comes in and they're like, ooh, I got 27 minutes left on my parking meter. I was just running in to get my medicine and I'll be right back, you know. And there was something so nice about, one, going up to a parking meter and realizing I still had time. It was felt like candy, you know. It felt like found money. But, like, you know, you're just finding 25 cents. It's like it's nothing at the in the grand scheme, but it just feels like the universe was bending in your favor. And then if you had one of those opportunities where you could share those minutes with somebody, that was like another blessing. It was like those little micro feelings that you could give that we shared with each other. We just kind of like, we just assumed that we were all in this thing together because no one was going to say, no, I'm leaving. You can't park here. I paid for 30 minutes. Everyone's just going to say, no, of course you can park here. Like, and it's fine. You know, don't give me 25 cents or a loonie for the next 27 minutes. But now technology has reduced us to this parking ends with me. And when you go up to a parking meter, you pay. And when you leave, essentially the parking place just keeps your money. And so if I pay for an hour and I say 20 minutes and the next person comes, they take my parking spot. One, we don't even have this kind of, hey, I got 40 minutes left in the meter. We don't have that. My windows are rolled up. Music's fucking on, you know, fuck this person. They've got their blinkers on just waiting for me, you know, just waiting for me to leave, you know, and they're just like looking at me. I'm trying to, you know, get my shit together in the car, you know. I don't want to leave right now. I want to leave in like 1 minute. We don't even have any opportunity to have a conversation about

and that money is stolen from us when we used to keep that money together. We used to share that money. We used to share that hour. Now, that money is stolen by the parking people. And anyways, me and my Uber driver were talking about this, and we're just like, yeah, like we don't even realize kind of the little things in which we have lost, and which is like those little interactions with each other in so many different ways, you know, whether it was you can borrow this book, you can borrow this movie, you can borrow this, you know, video game, you can borrow this, or like, can I borrow that? Or, you know, that was a way that you could really share your interest with people because it means something when you give it to somebody. Like if you let somebody borrow a book, it means something. If you let somebody borrow your favorite CD because they liked it, or you let somebody borrow something that you don't listen to anymore, you know, you're like, oh no, actually don't play this game anymore, but I think you would love it. You know, you let somebody have it or you give it to somebody. There's something so connective about that. It's part of the conversation. It helps keep us together. And with the losing of physical media and us focusing on, you know, just a bunch of bullshit, we lose that. And it's quite sad. It makes our world just a little bit more dull and makes us just a lot more disconnected. When we get back, we're going to talk a little bit about just how dangerous this year has been for British Columbians, and you know, what are some of the things you need to continue to watch out for, because it is hot out here.

and you can vouch for that. It'll take a minute, Rice, so take my advice. Trust in us, thus you trust in your life. Lucian, Lucian, Lucian, Lucian, you should know.

0: back off the beaten path here on 101.9 CRTR. That was Tribe Called Quest with Like a Lucian, you know, talking about a little bit about their experience with the French. Listen, so we've talked about kind of like how the summertime in Vancouver can be, it can be quite beautiful and it can be, you know, stunning. However, there are things that people need to continue to worry about. One of these things I didn't know that I had to worry about, but we've talked about this. We've talked about this. Like, you know, I don't think helicopters are for me. Like, after Kobe Bryant died in a helicopter, I was like, hey, listen, if Kobe Bryant could die in a helicopter, my black ass doesn't have any chance, because the kind of helicopter that I'm getting in, you know, is being crowdfunded by like 8 strangers, you know, as we go to look over some type of mountain. And I can't afford a good one. So, you know, I'm definitely looking. Anyways, you don't want to be like bargain hunting on a helicopter ride. Anyways, but 2 people have died, 1 in the hospital after a helicopter crash near Northern Vancouver Island. The helicopter company says people were injured after a crash. Basically, they were operating, you know, for forestry operations. So this was like for work, and lost a life. And it feels like helicopters, that can happen so fast. And there's nothing really that, I guess, I mean, the person who's operating the helicopter, but like, there's nothing really that you can do. Nothing that you really can do to make it a little bit safer, but you should just be conscious that, especially the conditions, and everything can change. So listen, if you're a helicopter operator, I want you to be safe, man. You know, be careful. One of my friends today, I did not know that people did this, but takes the Mobi bike, but brings her own helmet. And I'm like, wow, you are really committed to safety. And I, again, respect it. There's something about kind of the danger, there's something about the danger that I, you know, that I'm like, you know what? I like it. But also at the same time, I realize that I'm not like as committed to the danger as I thought, because riding an e-scooter to me is scary. Like, I don't know what about it. I don't know what about riding an e-scooter to me, but it feels like the most dangerous thing that I've done in a long time. And like, I do not believe myself to be someone who is like, I don't really think I do a lot of dumb things. I don't think I do a lot of things that put me in near death situations. But riding a scooter is one of those things where I'm like, this is kind of the closest I've been to dying in a long time. E-scooter riders are urged to take even safety more seriously, because a woman recently died in Vancouver. A 30-year-old woman died on Saturday, 8 days after her scooter was hit by a car. And she was conscious when she was transported to the hospital, wasn't wearing a helmet at the time of the collision, and died. Also, a woman was 54, was standing on a scooter stationary, and was struck from behind by another scooter near Cole Harbor on the seawall, and was taken to the hospital for head and neck injuries. And she's going to recover, but it's one of those things that is dangerous. And it's like, when I say I ride a scooter is dangerous, it's not just myself, it's the cars, it's the other people. I was riding scooters with a friend, and his scooter had a tire that blew out and on the bridge, and I was like, holy shit, man. That could have been awful. Could have been really fucking bad. And I think that one of those things is dangerous. And so, listen, if you're out there in the summertime, you're out here riding a scooter, just understand that what you're doing is life-threatening to yourself and others. And so I think it needs to be taken serious. And then also, listen, another person drowned over the weekend, and over 30 people have drowned this summer so far, compared to 20 by the same point last year. So we're up, you know, 50% on drownings this year. And it's not that people are worse swimmers, it's that it's one of those things where we need to be a little bit more committed to safety and also a little bit more committed to staying safe for ourselves. You know, I saw just last Wednesday out while we sail on Wednesdays, I saw people paddleboarding without life vests on just out in English Bay. And I think that because people see, one, because people know how shallow it is kind of off Spanish Banks, but also kind of like, you know, that there's boats around, that there's tankers around, and there's kind of like always people, that it's safe to be out in English Bay without a life jacket, or, you know, or that it's not dangerous to be out in English Bay without a life jacket. And as someone who sails out there and who has kind of seen the weather change quite quickly, I believe that that to be a fool's errand. And I believe that people should be out there protected because, one, because it's already happened. People have drowned out there, died from just being on their paddle boards, but also it's such a senseless way to go, in a way that like it was 100% preventable, because it just takes a little bit of thought and preparation. And as I say that, I realize that when I'm riding my e-scooter down the Burrard Bridge and I fall and hit my head going to the coma that claims my life, there's going to be someone on the radio who says the same thing about a helmet that I just said about life jackets. So maybe I've changed my mind. No more scooters, period. Because, I mean, I could just say I could wear a helmet, but I'm not putting my head in one of those lime helmets like that all these other people put their heads in. Especially looking at the people on lime scooters and knowing that 16-year-old boys don't really wash themselves that much. I'm like, I'm not putting my head in this dirty-ass helmet. And so maybe I just need to be a little bit more like my friend and bring my own helmet. Invest in my own health. And, you know, I think that's a good place to stop. That's actually, you know, I feel like that's a good, you know what? We've had a good show. And, you know, I appreciate you for coming with me along down on my path. So we do this every Tuesday, 10 to 11. If you're like, you know what? Not enough. You can listen to Crimes and Treasons from 8 to 10, the best hip hop radio show in Vancouver. And you can have your whole weekend here be your whole week start off with a little CITR. And you know what? Eat some fruit. Have a good night. Have a good week. I'm out.
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0: Venue Co-op YVR is proud to present their second annual Everything But the Bagel Festival on Saturday, August 22nd at Redgate and beyond. 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
2: 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Right now you're rocking with Jules Andre Brown, Rolly Rails, Jamal Steels, and Horsepower. You know what it is, right?
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0: Welcome to Urban Mutant. I'm Grandpa Bleak in with you for 3 hours of diabolically hypnotic radio. No hits all the time. Lots of great music coming up in the next 3 hours. But as with many of our weeks, we have a special guest mix, and this one brought to us from Bipolar Explorer, which consists of Michael Serafin Wells, Sylvia Solanas, and always in tribute to Summer Serafin. Michael gives us a nice little rundown of what he played at the end of this hour, so stick around for that. And let's head right into it. This is the 1 hour guest mix from Bipolar Explorer number 2 on Urban Mutant.

0: I'm being followed and pursued by something.
1: And I could feel that there was somebody behind.
2: I was running and I was being chased.
1: I'm running down the street, into a house, through the house.
0: Down the stairs.
1: Out the back, and I was being chased.
0: Faster and faster.
1: And I ran for all I was worth.
2: My clothes were dragging me back.
3: I was running away.
0: I was running.
1: And I ran.
4: So I run along the corridor and I run up the stairs. I keep running up these stairs and round the corner. I sometimes run down the stairs into the corridor and I keep running and running and running.
5: My legs wouldn't go quick enough. I couldn't get my breath to call out.
3: I was running away. I was running very, very fast. Somehow I couldn't stop running.
0: Well, I was running and I fell over the mountain.
2: And there was a crocodile chasing me.
0: I was running.
2: And there was a crocodile chasing me. And I swam as fast as I could to get away from the crocodile. And the crocodile suddenly changed into a lion. And then that changed into a tiger.
1: The animals really, I suppose, don't mean to chase me. But because I'm frightened and I run, they follow me up.
4: So I run along the corridor and I run up the stairs.
6: And some great monstrous shape walks towards me in the corridor.
4: And I run up the stairs.
5: And my legs wouldn't go quick enough.
4: And I keep running and running and running. Running and running and running.
5: Up a big slope. And my legs wouldn't go quick enough.
2: I was running and I was being chased.
5: There was somebody after me, chasing me. Up a big slope.
4: And I keep running and running and running. Running and running and running.
5: I couldn't get my breath to call out.
4: So I run along the corridor and I run up the stairs.
6: And some great monstrous shape walks towards me in the corridor.
1: I'm running down the street, into a house, through the house, out the back, over there, somebody's on. I never see anybody. I know there's somebody behind me, probably, but I never see them.
6: It's neither a man or a woman. It's just an enormous black shape. It's just a mass of something, matter, coming towards me. A great, big, monstrous-looking mass, not a shape. Just filling up the corridor. But it's neither a man or a woman, it's just an enormous black shape in the corridor, filling up the corridor. It's
2: a crocodile chasing me.
3: I was running away.
2: As I ran faster, I seemed to battle against it even more. My clothes were dragging me back. My clothes were dragging me back.
3: I was running very, very fast. Somehow I couldn't stop running. I was running away.
5: My legs wouldn't go quick enough.
4: And I run up the stairs. The stairs are wide and stone. They're nasty stairs, institutional stairs. I keep running up these stairs and round the corner. I can't go right to the top. I just hide round the second corner, hoping no one will see me. And then if I hear somebody, I sometimes run down the stairs into the corridor. And all the time, this terrible fear that I'm only in my white liberty bodice. Only in my liberty bodice.
0: I'm being followed and pursued by something. I'm never quite sure what it is. This feeling of running down a staircase. I can still see the staircase, a very wide staircase in an old house. Big carved banisters. They go down in short flights. At the end of each flight, there's a large stained glass window, and I run down the stairs faster and faster, and there's something which is following, gets nearer and nearer, and I don't know what it is. I have the feeling that it's something which is about to envelop me in some way. There's just this feeling of being followed and pursued. I'm running down a corridor. I'm being followed and pursued by something.
1: I could feel that there was somebody behind and I was being chased. And I ran for all I was worth till I got to the edge of the cliff. And just as I was getting to the edge of the cliff,
0: can see this corridor stretching into the distance, the perspective of it just fading into absolute nothingness.
7: I couldn't remember it anymore.
3: I was running very, very fast. Somehow I couldn't stop running. I came to a edge of a great big cliff.
7: And just as I was getting to the edge of the cliff,
5: I couldn't get my breath to call out. I went up, right up to the top, over the other side, and hung on to the cliff.
7: I could feel that there was somebody behind.
8: It was some form of beast, it was some form of great ape, and it was loping along, and it was making a noise, an uncanny noise. And my clothes were dragging me back as if I'd been in the water, and my clothes were heavy and they're becoming heavier and they're being held by the streams of wind. As I ran faster, I seemed to battle against it even more. And it seemed more difficult to stay on this edge. It was very dark all the way round, and it was a very sharp edge. I knew that if I watch and kept breathing properly, I could keep on the top of this ridge.
3: Then I sort of felt myself falling over the cliff.
8: I was falling.
3: Falling over the cliff. Falling over a cliff.

wet handle. Her tissues. She urged the potato out of its jacket and threw it into the wood, then sat on a young log and chewed the hot jacket. I am glad to be alive, she thought, as the vitamin B worked its way into her tissues. I'm going to be a Canadian and live in this invigorating climate forever. She rose to her feet and stretched and stretched till she reached her full height, a glorious 4'3", all woman, picking her teeth with her tongue, then stumped over to dear old Bill, who lay dead drunk, face down in the snow. "Mush, old timer," she crooned, kicking his ribs one at a time and laughing heartily at his predicament as he rolled over onto the pack ice.

7, 8, 7, 8, 7, 8, 7, 8, 7, 8, 7, 8, 7, 8, 7, 8, 7, 8, 7, 8, 7, 8, 7, 8, 7, 8, 7, 8, 7, 8, 7, 8, 7, 8, 7, 8, 7, 8, 7, 8, 7, 8, 7, 8, 7, 8, 7, 8, 7, 8, 7, 8, 7, 8, 7, 8, 7, 8, 7, 8, 7, 8, 7, 8, 7, 8, 7, 8, 7, 8, 7, 8, 7, 8, 7, 8, 7, 8, 7, 8, 7, 8, 7, 8, 7, 8, 7, 8, 7, 8, 7, 8, 7, 8, 7, 8, 7, 8, 7, 8, 7, 8, 7, 8, 7, 8, 7, 8, 7, 8, 7, 8, 7, 8, 7, 8, 7, 8, 7, 8, 7, 8, 7, 8, 7, 8,

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5: This is Michael Serafin Wells from Bipolar Explorer, and we just listened to an hour of music. Thank you, Bleak, for having us. We started out with Woodship. That's a female artist in Britain. This is her second and final album from a couple of years ago. The album Hunters, that track was called Courtney Warms Up. We followed that with Subaquatic from Loskal's Stasis album. And then Along the Way from our sister band Tremosphere from their album Saturated Solace. Following that was Running Away, which is the opening track on The Dreams, which was a series of spoken word and with underscoring works that were done by the BBC Radiophonic Workshop in the 60s. That's Mary Bermage and the amazing Delia Derbyshire providing the musical underscoring for that. And that is actually from a new box set. They remastered and found a lot of old tapes. It's gorgeous. It's all four inventions for radio programs that they did in the mid-60s, along with two bonus CDs. It's fantastic. Highly recommended. Following that was Yannick Franck's Insulatio from his album Austral. Then Frostflowers from Queens from their first album End Times. And then Her Tissues by the great Scottish poet, the late Ivor Cutler, from his album A Wet Handle. After that, The Maps, performing I'm Talking to You from Old 45 from the early 80s. I have it on a Rhino Disc comp that came out in the 90s called Mass Ave, The Boston Scene. We followed that with a field recording by David M., posted to Radio Apéry. That was Ship's Foghorn and Geese in West Wittering, UK. Then Manuel Carbon, the title track from Infondu, Part 2. And then Ned Milligan with August Perennials from his album Afternoon Hours. And then something from the Conan Project, a track called 723 Papakui. Followed by El Divisadero, Chris Watson's work on his album El Train Fantisma. Then Stranded in Greenland by the band Four Against, a late 80s band from Nebraska. That's from their album December. And we ended up with That I Wept to Dream Again. That's from your hosts, Bipolar Explorer. And that's from our latest album, came out on June 21st, our 13th album, Last Lights. Thank you so much for listening. Stay tuned for more Bleak.
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8: 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Grandpa Bleak in with you for Urban Mutant, Diabolically Hypnotic Radio, coming to you at whatever time. In hour one, we had the guest mix from Bipolar Explorer, Michael Serafin Wells. In other words, Michael kind of swooped in at the last minute and made a guest mix for the show. We thank Michael for that. 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And coming up in the next 2 hours, we have tracks from Andrew Yonker, Michael White, Marta Karen, Clara Lewis, Conflux Coldwell, Optic Sync, Feral Claw, Kate Brook. Starting you off here, track from Ava Raviet, Val Virtual Nixial, which apparently means Frenzy of Virtual Bodies. The album of the same name, Ava Raviet, on Urban Mutant.

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There's a track from Arnold Hardy, and it's called Nowhere People. Before that, the brand new track from Russell's Teapot. This single just arrived in my emails in the last couple days, and there's a new album to look forward to. Russell's Teapot, and the track was called Two Shillings, here on Urban Mutant. Ava Rabiat in there, the start of hour two. In hour one, we had a guest mix from Bipolar Explorer, the second one from Bipolar Explorer here on Urban Mutant. Next, from an album called Gitche Manitou, 12-step retrance program for troubled dream warriors, the mysterious Monopoly Child Star Searchers. This track is untitled. Once again, the artist Monopoly Child Star Searchers. Only here on Urban Mutant.

0: Kate Brooks. Track called Xscape. From an album called For Your Security. And we heard Moth Equals in there. Moth Equals. Track called Border from the album The Fall and Rise. Monopoly Child Star Searchers at the beginning of that set, and a track called Untitled. We've got to hit some announcements. Let's come back after a couple announcements. Coming up, we have Niroke, Feral Claw, and more. Stick around.
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0: Back on Urban Mutant Radio, you're listening to 3 hours of haunted and damaged sounds coming at you every week from Grandpa Bleak. Bridging the gap between easy and difficult listening for dreams and night terrors. This track is called Carrie with Luka Princic on Urban Mutant.

0: Urban Mutant Radio here. We're back. I am Bleak in with you for Haunted and Damaged Music. No hits all the time. We just heard Optic Sync. The track was called Modelesque from the album Glass Blocks. Hiroke and a track called 8-Step PTSH Patch BBD. I didn't really look up what all that meant. Is that okay? From an album called Chthonic Convergence, and Feral Claw in there with a track called Time Sacrifice. Not sure the status of Feral Claw, but I kind of want to find out all of a sudden. And that's from the album Idle Hand here on Urban Mutant Radio. We should head into some more announcements before we get to our next track and into hour three as well. We have Brain and Raskovich coming up soon. And we'll be back after a couple messages.
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4: 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We honor the ancestral and ongoing care for this land by the host nations. Media practices are often rooted in white gaze, and we recognize that it is our responsibility to shift our approach and move towards radical empathy. 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

0: Haruhisa Tanaka, mi central vin encontrar on America's favorite radio show, DDSM5, and a track called Le Bon from the album Lattice from the Mexican artist DDSM5. DDSM5. Coming back with hour two real soon. Stick around.
1: 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We honor the ancestral and ongoing care for this land by the host nations. 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
0: Loneliness. Coming all the way from Sweden, Clara Lewis offers this track called Ta Min Hand from an album called Opening, opening hour two of Urban Mutants.

That is Orphan Fairy Tale from an album called Ladybird Labyrinth. That track called Bubble Memory. Once again, that's Orphan Fairy Tale. Ty Lumnus in there, friend of the show, I think. In the back of my head, I have some memory of Ty Lumnus doing a guest mix for us, but now I'm not sure anymore. It's been so long. I have to check in with Ty Lumnus sometime. From the UK, Gravitational Lensing was the name of the track from Resonances in the Hidden Field. Clara Lewis, Ta Min Hand, started off that set. This is Urban Mutant Radio, coming at you every week with diabolically hypnotic, haunted and damaged music for sleep paralysis. A radio show completely obsessed with radio, but completely unconcerned with popular radio. 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And if you're listening on CITR 101.9 Vancouver, make sure to hit whatever donate tab you see there. I'm a former broadcaster on CITR and a current one through this syndicated program. It's really good to be back, CITR. Apparently people enjoying the show from what I've heard. So thanks for listening. 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And what it does for me personally is it antagonizes normies. So very important to me. 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I think many people listen through the podcast version. Make sure to like and share. That does a lot to keep us relevant and spreads the word. Be a haunted hero. Haunted hero. Coming up, Marta Karen, Jan Latour. This is Aura en el Espejo with Espíritus Vencidos on Urban Mutant.

this place also is pleasant, unobtrusive, meticulous in his work. But he often gets stuck on a single idea, preoccupied with a word or phrase, and his disability might be overlooked. It is sometimes only in a chance activity like this that his tendency to perception becomes obvious.

0: Jan Latour in a track called Memories of the Future from an album called Encodia from Canadian artist Jan Latour. And before that, Marta Karen, a track called Three. Marta Karen is from France. Conflux Coldwell with a stunning album I've played 4 weeks in a row here. Usually, you know, I don't get to it, but this one struck me hard. Will hit top of my top 20 list this year, or whatever I make it. Mind Stories was the name of that track. Mind Stories. Conflux Coldwell. Ora en el Espejo with Espíritus Vencidos from the album Noche a Noche. I think it's time to hear some messages. This is what radio does, plays messages. I like radio. I like to sound like this is a radio show. Popularity of this radio show? Very select, very limited. For the people that listen and like, you are my target audience, my friends. Thanks for coming. All right, we'll be right back.
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0: Urban Mutant Radio, we're back. Michael White coming up for us now in a track called Mirror 6 on Haunted and Damaged Urban Mutants.

There's a track called One, the number one, from Source. Source. Gotta assume that there's other artists called Source out there, but this is from the album Odontophilia. Odontophilia. I'm not sure what that is. It sounds like a love of teeth or something. That might be dentophilia. I don't know. What's Odonto? I'm gonna look that one up. But yeah, anyway, the track is called One. Number one. Source. Andrew Yunker in there. Yunker is spelled Younker. Track called Wesley from Andrew Yunker from the album Together Ball. And before that, some Michael White. Track called Mirror 6. Well, you're listening to Hollow Earth Radio, or CITR, Vancouver. This is Grandpa Bleak in with you. We do this every week. We try to do this every week, and we succeed, frankly. In October, I will be gone for a month. I'll be traveling through France. I'm working on getting guest mixes from in-house at Hollow Earth Radio.

0: Borderland hosts, nothing to sneeze at there. But as far as the remixing for CITR Vancouver, that's a whole separate task, a huge effort that I do every week, frankly, and I don't expect other people to do that. So we'll see what we got to in October. I will be going to France, spreading the love of frogs through street art down in southern France, in Montpellier, Marseille. See if Nîmes tolerates anything. That's a little about my life. Make sure to check out Slip Gallery in Seattle. It is at 2301 First Avenue, Seattle. Happening right now, the Toys Not Included show. This is an exhibition of sticker artists and street artists, paste-up artists, including some posters from Shepherd Fairey and a few of us other people that do street art and stickers and whatnot. You can see some of my images there, red frogs and whatnot, and you can follow those at RBNMTNT. It's kind of urban mutant without the vowel, you dig? RBNMTNT. You can find me pretty right away if you go to Instagram and look at RBNMTNT. Some of my things are showing there at the Toys Not Included exhibit. Once again, that is at Belltown, Seattle, Slip Gallery, 2301 First Avenue, Seattle. Expected to have an interview already from a couple of the organizers, but we haven't gotten to it yet, and I really have to make time. I'll try to do that soon. Remind me. You're heading toward the end of the show, the very end of the show. I should hit some messages first and come back. We've got Kevin Griffith Sullivan coming up. Stick around. This is Urban Mutant.
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4: 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We do get plenty of promos now. Not all of them fit the nature of this show. Haunted and Damaged, Hypnagogia, Dystopian Dreampunk, Ghastly Vaporwave, Broken Easy Listening. All of the music that goes into this program meet a certain criteria. All kind of based around experiences I had as a young person listening to early experimental radio shows and kind of being woken up with the feeling of either dread or complete fascination with what was coming out of that radio speaker. Also the phenomenon of DXing, usually while riding in a big semi-truck with my dad in the summers, and at night you'd listen to a station. You might drive further away, and then you get the crossover of another station. So there'd be sort of this bleed over, two things playing at once. It creates quite an eerie effect, especially at night. So that is some of what made Bleak Bleak. Some of my short bio here. And I'm continuing the talk, aren't I? Like and share our Mixcloud, mixcloud.com/urbanmutant. If you have any need, desire for stickers, let me know. I'll send you some stickers. I'm not sure I have any for the show right now. Oh, I do have some Hollow Earth Radio stickers, and I have some, you know, random stickers that I make myself. The poisoned art frog, as I call it. Let me know. I can send you a pack, a free pack. 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It's DJ Bleak, Urban Mutant, or RBNMTNT_IAYS_crew. Or look me up at Poisoned Art Frog. There's a side account just in case one gets destroyed somehow. Thanks to our guest mix this week, pulled together at the last second by Michael Serafin Wells of Bipolar Explorer. Next week, I have nothing planned at this stage. I've asked a few people to get back to me for guest mixes. Haven't heard anything yet, as of yet. But that's par for the course here on this radio show. Well, I hope everybody is enjoying their apocalypse. Got at least one more track to give you, but most likely two or three more. Still searching for what I'm going to play after this track from Kevin Griffith Sullivan. It's called Bright Old Soul. And the rest of it, a family baseball game played at the Meadow's Edge in the evening. Been an honor to spend the night with you. But, you know, I got to work in the morning. So I'll call you. Remember, until next week, the future is bleak. Over and out.

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Shalom Aleichem, Alamin. Peace be upon you all. Released in commemoration of Nakba Day, I am humbled to share the debut album from Exiliahu, titled Why Have You Stolen the Blue and White Colors from Our Honest Sky? It is a compilation of songs, each written and recorded in one day, with lyrics drawn primarily from the Yiddish anti-Zionist and anti-imperialist poets of the late 19th century. All proceeds from the album will go directly to my friends from Gaza, fundraising to evacuate their families. To hear it, please visit exiliahu.bandcamp.com. That's E-X-I-L-I-A-H-U. Thank you for listening. And befreit Palestine, oimein.

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3: 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Perhaps a song from a film or a tune from TV? My name is Gap. Exploding Head Movies is here to give you sounds from the cinema, along with the songs that will be defining your future, and those forgotten classics that need a little rescue.

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0: flayed, spray, spray my faucet corn, my blister horn flung into the day. 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
0: The room, my ray, my osteo floor, my glistened shorn mug flay.

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Now I think I need a Nexus. Yeah, my Civic did a lot for me. 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Been awake for a lot of hours. Might be time for me to rest up. But I got a lot to do across town. 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Hey.

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1: God damn it, baby. 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

0: From New York, this is Democracy Now! Residents of Biddeford, Maine, fill the streets in protest Monday following another fatal ICE shooting. In this case, a 26-year-old man, Juan Sebastian Guerrero. We'll go to Biddeford, Maine for the latest, and we'll get an update on the Democratic primary race to unseat Maine Senator Susan Collins. Last term, she was the deciding vote approving $70 billion more for ICE. The ICE shooting is the second in less than a week, following the killing of a Houston father, Lorenzo Salgado Araujo. We'll speak with Juan Proaño, head of LULAC, the League of United Latin American Citizens, about the need for an independent investigation.
1: We do not believe them. They're playing by a playbook. They're using a template in shootings and murders that have happened across the country time and time again, and it is time to stop.
0: And we'll talk about the latest election news with Mother Jones correspondent Ari Berman. A federal judge has quashed a DOJ subpoena seeking the names and personal information of Fulton County, Georgia's 2020 election workers. President Trump also plans to discuss so-called election integrity in a primetime address Thursday night. All that and more coming up. Welcome to Democracy Now!, democracynow.org, The War and Peace Report. I'm Amy Goodman. President Trump's announced the U.S. is reinstating its naval blockade of Iranian ports as the U.S. and Iran move closer to a return to all-out war. The U.S. has carried out another night of strikes on Iran, with U.S. Central Command saying it targeted, quote, coastal defense systems, missile and drone sites, and maritime capabilities, unquote. In addition, Trump has notified Congress that the U.S. is again at war with Iran, giving him another 60 days to attack Iran without congressional approval. Iran retaliated by attacking U.S. military sites in Bahrain and Jordan. In addition, Iran struck two oil tankers from the United Arab Emirates. An Indian crew member was killed, several others injured. While Iran maintains that it controls the Strait of Hormuz, President Trump announced a new plan for the U.S. to begin imposing a 20% fee on oil tankers and other ships passing through the strait. In a post on Truth Social, Trump wrote, quote, "The USA will be, from this point forward, known as the guardian of the Hormuz Strait," unquote. Trump gave no details about how this would actually be accomplished. At the White House, Trump claimed the U.S. would end up controlling the entire strait.
2: They're wired differently, and we're not going to put up with it. We are just going forward. We're attacking them tonight. We're taking out all of their capability for anything having to do with the strait, with the Hormuz Strait. And I think in the end, we will end up just controlling the whole thing.
0: Tensions are escalating between Houthi forces in Yemen and Saudi Arabia, testing a four-year truce. On Monday, the Houthis, who are aligned with Iran, fired missiles at Saudi Arabia's international airport in Abha. Earlier in the day, the Houthis accused Saudi Arabia of bombing the international airport in the Yemeni capital of Sana'a. The Saudi-backed Yemeni government took responsibility for bombing the airport in Sana'a, saying it was done to prevent an Iranian aircraft from landing. Immigration agents fatally shot a 26-year-old Colombian man on Monday as he was driving to work in Biddeford, Maine. The man has been identified as Juan Sebastian Guerrero, the father of a 3-year-old daughter. One witness reported seeing agents drag Guerrero from his car after the shooting. One eyewitness said, quote, "He was bleeding profusely from the head. He was talking. He said, I tried to stop. At least 4 bullet holes were seen in the car's windshield after the shooting." Another neighbor said she heard a woman screaming at immigration agents, You took her dad. You took her dad, unquote. The woman was with a young girl dressed in bluey pajamas who is believed to be Guerrero's 3-year-old daughter. Another neighbor said, quote, I watched a wife fall to her knees looking at her husband's dead body on the ground. I watched a little girl crying with a little pink backpack on because she's never going to see her father again, unquote. Senator Angus King's office said the Department of Homeland Security has confirmed Juan Sebastian Guerrero was not the target of any warrant. The Maine Immigrants' Rights Coalition said Guerrero was authorized to work in the United States and had been issued a Social Security number. His death prompted protests across Maine, including outside the Maine offices of Republican Senator Susan Collins. The killing of Juan Sebastian Guerrero comes just a week after an ICE agent in Houston fatally shot Lorenzo Salgado Araujo, a 52-year-old Mexican father of three who'd lived in the United States for decades. The killings come amidst a major surge in ICE activity. ICE reported making 10,000 arrests over a 5-day period in late June. That's 2,000 arrests a day. Mexican President Claudia Sheinbaum is calling for criminal investigations into the deaths of 17 Mexicans in the United States amidst President Trump's sweeping immigrant crackdown. 14 of the Mexicans died in immigration detention, while 3 were killed by U.S. agents, including Lorenzo Salgado Araujo, who was fatally shot by an ICE agent in Houston last week. Sheinbaum spoke Monday in Mexico City.
3: I want to tell you that today the foreign ministry will file complaints with the U.S. Department of Justice and state prosecutors' offices in the United States over the deaths of 17 Mexican nationals, including the most recent one who was practically executed.
0: A federal judge has blasted President Trump's $10 billion lawsuit against the IRS, saying it was filed for improper purposes and that it was an attempt to use the court, quote, to earmark billions of dollars from American taxpayers, unquote. The judge also penalized Trump's lawyers, including Attorney General Todd Blanche, for manipulating the judicial process by filing the lawsuit against the IRS over Trump's leaked tax returns. The lawsuit ended in a settlement that granted President Trump immunity from future tax audits and initially created a nearly $1.8 billion so-called anti-weaponization fund to compensate Trump's allies. An audit would have hit President Trump with a $100 million tax bill if the IRS found wrongdoing. After substantial public outcry, including from Republican officials, the Trump administration eventually abandoned the anti-weaponization fund. On Monday, federal judge Kathleen Williams stated in her ruling that the government cannot claim that its settlement with President Trump was conducted as a part of a legitimate legal process. Judge Williams also requested that a copy of the order be sent to the New York Bar, where Attorney General Blanche is a member and is currently facing multiple ethics complaints. There was a planned confirmation hearing for Todd Blanche as Attorney General this week in the Senate. 12 Democratic-led states have sued to block Paramount Skydance's $111 billion acquisition of Warner Brothers Discovery. Paramount Skydance is run by David Ellison, whose father, Larry Ellison, is the billionaire founder of Oracle and a prominent ally and financial backer of President Trump. Under the proposed deal, CNN and CBS News, streaming services HBO Max and Paramount Plus, as well as film and television studios, would all be combined under a single entity controlled by the Ellisons. This is California Attorney General Rob Bonta.
4: This $110 billion proposed merger the largest merger in Hollywood history would extinguish competition. It would result in higher prices, lower content quality, and fewer movies and TV shows. I'm proud to lead 12 attorneys general across the country to put an end to a merger that, let's just say it simply, breaks the law. It hurts an industry that touches the lives of Americans daily and brings so much to the state of California.
0: The UK is also weighing whether to sue to take on the proposed merger between Paramount, Skydance, and Warner Brothers Discovery. U.S. Secretary of State Marco Rubio has announced new plans for the United States to, quote, systematically disable, unquote, the International Criminal Court brick by brick. On Monday, Rubio published an opinion piece in The Wall Street Journal and posted a short video attacking the tribunal at The Hague.
5: The ICC and its friends are waging a war against our country, not with bullets or missiles, but with statutes, and compacts, and the force of so-called international law.
0: Last year, the Trump administration imposed sweeping economic and travel sanctions on ICC judges and prosecutors after the court issued arrest warrants for Israeli Prime Minister Benjamin Netanyahu and former Defense Minister Yoav Gallant for committing war crimes in Gaza. Defense Secretary Pete Hegseth announced a new joint task force with the Justice Department to, quote, identify and prosecute, unquote, leaks to the press. In a video posted on social media, Hegseth thanked Attorney General Todd Blanche, saying he was, quote, proud that our departments are working together closer than we have ever before, unquote. This comes just days after Justice Department subpoenaed four journalists at the New York Times after they reported on security concerns over President Trump's new plane, which was donated to him by Qatar. In other press freedom news, U.S. border agents seized the electronic devices of journalist Max Blumenthal after he flew home from a reporting trip to Iran, where he covered the funeral of Ayatollah Ali Khamenei. Blumenthal, who's the founder of the Gray Zone, said agents also interrogated him. He said, quote, the seizure of my devices was a clear act of intimidation aimed at deterring me and others from doing further critical reporting from Iran about the illegal war ravaging the country, Blumenthal said. President Trump signed an executive order Monday, drastically reducing the size of two national monuments in Utah by more than 90%. The Bears Ears and Grand Staircase Escalante National Monuments in southern Utah are considered sacred by Native Americans and span more than 3.2 million acres, which is nearly the size of Connecticut. Critics say the order opens up thousands of acres of protected land to developers and the oil and gas industry. South Carolina's governor appointed Darlene Graham Nardone, the sister of the late Republican Senator Lindsey Graham, to replace him and serve out the rest of his term, which ends in January. Senator Graham died over the weekend from an aortic tear. With her appointment, Nardone becomes South Carolina's first female senator. She has never held public office before. In climate news, the National Weather Service is forecasting dozens of temperature records in cities across the U.S. will be tied or broken today and tomorrow. Meanwhile, a new study finds that a heat wave in England and Wales last month killed about 2,700 people. During a three-day peak, an estimated 440 people died per day due to heat-related causes. This is Claire Barnes, a research associate at the Imperial College in London.
6: I think the first important thing to take away from this study is that we are now seeing really dangerous levels of heat. This is not go out and play in the sun weather. This is something we all need to be aware of the risks of. And the other thing we really need to remember is that this is not naturally occurring heat. This has been supercharged by human-caused warming.
0: The operator of the Keystone Pipeline, a company based in Canada called Southbow, has agreed to pay nearly $27 million in civil penalties over the 2022 oil spill, which dumped nearly 13,000 barrels of heavy crude oil into a creek in rural Kansas. Under the agreement with the federal government, the company would also spend about $40 million to prevent future accidents. The EPA's assistant administrator for its enforcement office said, quote, "The oil spill blanketed land and water, rendering the waterway lifeless and useless and requiring extensive cleanup and remediation. The substantial penalty reflects the seriousness of the environmental harm," unquote. And the pro-Palestinian activist and philanthropist Fergie Chambers has been arrested in Spain after the United States requested his extradition. Chambers is an heir to the multi-billion dollar Cox family fortune. For years, he's used his inheritance to fund leftist and pro-Palestinian groups. According to the indictment, he faces charges including providing funding to Palestinian militant groups. His family denied the charge and said Chambers is a victim of political persecution. And those are some of the headlines. This is Democracy Now!, democracynow.org, The War and Peace Report. I'm Amy Goodman in New York. Democracy Now!'s Juan Gonzalez joins us from Chicago. Hi, Juan.
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0: We begin today's show with the fatal shooting of Lorenzo Salgado Araujo, the 52-year-old father, husband, small business owner, originally from Mexico, killed by an ICE agent last Tuesday in Houston, Texas, during his early morning commute to work at a construction site. First-hand accounts from the men who were also in his van that morning continue to refute claims by ICE officials that Araujo allegedly posed a threat to the agents and attempted to ram them with his van. The three men are currently detained by ICE and are facing deportation. They're all reportedly undocumented from Mexico and had lived in the U.S. for decades. The New York Times reports two of them spoke at length with Democratic Congresswoman Sylvia Garcia, whose district includes Houston, and told her that the shot that killed Araujo was fired into the front passenger side window. One of the men is Araujo's younger brother, Victor, Victor Salgado Araujo. The Department of Homeland Security last week acknowledged that Lorenzo Araujo was targeted by mistake and that federal agents were in fact searching for a different person. This all comes as his family and advocates are demanding an independent investigation amidst fears the Trump administration will attempt to conceal or tamper with evidence. ICE says none of the agents involved were wearing body cameras at the time of Araujo's killing. The New York Times reports there have been at least 22 shootings involving federal immigration officers since Trump returned to office. Six people, including three U.S. citizens, have been killed. This all comes as the White House has demanded an increase in immigration detentions, ordering ICE officials to make at least 2,000 arrests per day. The end of June, beginning of July, there were 10,000 arrests in 5 days. For more, we go to Washington, D.C., where we're joined by Juan Proaño, CEO of LULAC, the largest and oldest Latino civil rights organization in the United States. Juan, thanks so much for joining us. You were there in Houston. Now you're in Washington. Can you talk about what we understand at this point happened to Lorenzo Araujo?
8: Well, Amy, thank you so much for having me, and good morning, Juan. I think, you know, it's been widely reported. My perspective is that ICE was casing Magnolia Park, which is a 97% Hispanic community. They were hunting for Latinos. They saw a brown man, a Latino man, driving a work truck, and they followed suit. We all know now what the deadly consequences of that are, and ICE has been, you know, walking back every statement that they've made. They said initially it was a targeted enforcement action. They said that he used his vehicle as a deadly weapon. They said that, the officers acted basically in self-defense. And they've now retracted, obviously, that he was not the target. But then they stated that there were two other men that were targeted, and they let slip that those men were of Guatemalan descent. But everyone in that van was actually a Mexican national. There was no damage to the front end of the vehicle, the back end of the vehicle, the side panels. There's a black skid mark from the black SUV that they used to pin that car to the sidewalk. And I think most egregious of all those things was the fact that once he was on the ground prone, we've seen the videos, we've seen his cries for help. He knew that he was dying. They waited almost 20 to 30 minutes to get him an ambulance to take him to the hospital. And in that time, they took all of his personal identifiable information off of his person. So when he was admitted into the hospital, they admitted him as a John Doe. Now, the family was there. Ronaldo was there. He was on site. I've seen the text messages with the FBI and the ICE agent between the two men. And they really just strung him along for hours until finally sending him to the hospital. Family had a hard time even finding him, because when they arrived at the hospital, they said that there was no Lorenzo Salgado Arujo in their manifest, in their records. It took several hours more for them to make the connection between the two men. And he wasn't told that his father passed away until 3 o'clock, more than 6 hours later. And sadly, because he was admitted as a John Doe, family had to go through extra hoops. They had to do a biometric forensics examination to confirm he is who we always knew he was, Lorenzo. And they didn't actually get the final determination, which was that he was killed and it was a homicide, until the following day, almost 24 hours later. A really tragic event. And it was a senseless murder on the streets of Houston.
7: And Juan Peruano, what's been the involvement of the Houston Police Department in this? Houston Police Chief Noe Diaz was supposed to meet with the FBI.
8: Well, we've been working very closely with the District Attorney's Office, with Sean Teer. I was there at the initial meeting. I found him to be very sincere in his condolences to the family. I found him to be pretty much very much a straight shooter and honest. And he flat out told me that they would be doing an independent investigation. They would be moving forward aggressively in doing so. But the main limiting factor was going to be cooperation of the federal agencies involved. There are multiple strings of investigation. So now we have the District Attorney General that's doing an investigation. You have the FBI that's doing an investigation. You have the DHS Inspector General that's doing an investigation. And the last investigation to be announced recently was that of Mayor Whitmer. For days and days and days, he refused to act, saying that they had no purview over the shooting because HPD basically was not involved. And while that may be true, the fact of the matter is that a resident of Houston was killed on Canal Street. And my understanding is, whenever there's a shooting, whenever there's a murder, the police actually investigate. So I'm glad that they are now moving towards a full investigation. But my expectation is that their investigation will similarly be hampered by DHS, by the federal agencies. And we already know 6 days later, a week now, basically, since his senseless death, that they have turned over nothing at all. No evidence, not the van, not his possessions, nothing at all.
7: And why weren't the agents wearing body cameras? Haven't federal authorities promised to equip ICE agents with body cameras?
8: Well, they certainly have all the money and all the resources in the world to do that. $170 billion allocation through the big, beautiful bill, another $70 billion to help carry through funding through the end of President Trump's term. My understanding is that certain states have different regulations. In Minneapolis, Minnesota, they're required to actually have body cam footage. This is Texas. It's a red state. They clearly have been slow walking the process and will probably fight it tooth and nail. So it's something that should be a national mandate at this point. Police officers are required to do so. ICE agency has, it went from 12,000 to 22,000 employees. There's absolutely no reason from a financial perspective, from a functional or implementation perspective, that they couldn't do this. And certainly our country would benefit from the transparency that would come from this.
0: And can you talk about Greg Abbott, the well-known Trump ally, Texas governor, how he has weighed in on this one, Piranha?
8: He's been silent. I mean, he has said nothing about it. Paxton has been on vacation in Europe. He has said nothing about it at all. Representative Sylvia Garcia has been an incredible advocate for the family, and the Houston community is rallying around her and rallying around the Salgado family as well. And so what you would expect, Amy, silence from the right, outrage from our progressive Democratic community, and Latinos have been rising up. They've been rising up out in the community in Houston. We ran a petition that has over 165,000 people who signed it. I'd encourage folks to go to the LULAC.org website to do the same. Lorenzo's family has been fortunate enough to raise $500,000 on GoFundMe, but that will not go very far. Lorenzo was the primary provider for his family. He was paying and has paid for his three young sons to go through university, and he still has one that's in university. And so I don't believe that there will be justice here. There's nothing that will bring him back, and the only thing that we can hope for is full accountability.
7: And Juan, what about the three men who were in the van with Lorenzo Salgado? What's their situation right now?
8: So they are in, they're in Conroe, Texas. And so, you know, we have been engaged with them. I was actually on with Ruby Powers last night, and we were chatting. So she's representing Victor. The other two men have a different attorney. Initially, they were being pressured to sign self-deportation orders. We talked with the families and discouraged them from doing so. But it was a significant amount of pressure. The initial sense was that they were inclined to do so, first and foremost because they are undocumented, second of all because they have mixed-status family households and were concerned about, you know, bringing any additional legal perjury, prosecution, if you will, against their own family members. And in a way, it could have been the easy way out for them. But the fact of the matter is that we need them to stay in the United States. They are witnesses to a crime and the only witnesses to what actually happened on that day. Of all the video footage that we've collected, nothing actually shows the actual shooting itself. And so that's one thing that we lack in this particular case.
0: And Juan Piranha, before we go, we're going to go up to Biddeford, Maine for our next segment. But you are the CEO of the largest and oldest Latino civil rights organization in the United States. You represent the whole country. And yet another Latin American immigrant, this person, 26 years old, apparently had work authorization. Not that that should be an issue when it comes to being shot dead in the streets. Was shot dead as he drove, the father of a three-year-old, as he drove to work. Your final comments on reeling from this one in Houston, this killing, to what's happened in Biddeford.
8: Well, thank you, Amy. I have to tell you that these both have hit me really hard. Lorenzo was 1 year younger than I am. He was 52. I'm 53. Joan in Biddeford, Sebastian is Colombian. My mother's from Colombia. My family is from Colombia. 26 years old, as you said, a father of a young girl, 3 years old, and a beautiful wife. And it's a senseless, senseless tragedy. The same circumstances, Amy. He was targeted initially targeted by mistake. Okay, the officers were not in any jeopardy at all. They actually were the aggressors here, trying to open the vehicle, as he plainly said he was trying to actually stop. The fear in the community is prevalent, and it's my honest belief, and if you take a look at the numbers, that they are targeting Latino men. Of all the men, of all the people currently in detention, 80 to 90% of them are Hispanic men, predominantly from Mexico, Honduras, Venezuela, Nicaragua. It is the majority, significant majority, and the escalation has been significant. Bidford is a small town. It has 22,000 people. It has about 550 Hispanics. If they are hunting immigrants in Bidford, Maine, and in Houston, just imagine what they're doing across the country. It has been underreported since the killing of Renee Good and Alex Preti. Let's be clear about that. You mentioned early on, right? 2,000 men, 2,000 detentions over the course of a week, 2,000 per day. But we haven't raised this enough. It is a critical moment in this country. We are not leading. This is not leadership. And it is time to demand change.
0: Juan Peraño, we thank you for being with us. CEO of LULAC, the oldest, largest Latino civil rights organization in the United States, joining us from Washington, D.C. Coming up, we go to Bidford, Maine, to talk about the ICE shooting of 26-year-old Juan Sebastian Guerrero. We'll talk about that. Also, the senatorial race, where the longtime senator, Republican Senator Susan Collins, whose offices were protested yesterday, was the deciding vote for tens of billions of dollars more for ICE. This is Democracy Now! Back in 30

0: Rising Stars Fife and Drum Band, Babe No Cheatin'. This is Democracy Now!, democracynow.org. I'm Amy Goodman with Juan Gonzalez as we turn to Maine, where immigration agents fatally shot a 26-year-old Colombian man on Monday as he drove to work in the city of Biddeford. The man has been identified as Juan Sebastian Guerrero, the father of a 3-year-old daughter. One witness reported seeing agents dragging him from the car after the shooting, which was also visible in CCTV footage. Another eyewitness told the Portland Press Herald, quote, he was bleeding profusely from the head. He was talking. He said, I tried to stop. At least 4 bullet holes were seen in the car's windshield. After the shooting, another neighbor said she heard a woman screaming at immigration agents, you took her dad, you took her dad. The woman was with a young girl dressed in blue pajamas who's believed to be Guerrero's 3-year-old daughter. Another neighbor said, quote, I watched a wife fall to her knees looking at her husband's dead body on the ground. I watched a little girl crying with a little pink backpack on because she's never going to see her father again, unquote. Maine Senator Angus King's office said the Department of Homeland Security had confirmed that Juan Sebastian Guerrero was not the target of any warrant. The Maine Immigrants' Rights Coalition said he was authorized to work in the United States and had been issued a Social Security number. His death prompted protests across Maine, including outside the offices of Republican Senator Susan Collins. Last term, she was the deciding vote in approving $70 billion more for ICE and Customs and Border Protection. The killing of Juan Sebastian Guerrero comes just a week after an ICE agent in Houston fatally shot Lorenzo Salgado Araujo. For more, we go to Maine, where we're joined by 2 guests. Isha Khan is the wife of Biddeford's mayor, Liam LaFountain. She joins us there. And in Waterville, Maine, we're joined by Nathan Bernard, a correspondent for Dropsite News. We welcome you both to Democracy Now! Isha Khan, let's begin with you. Talk about what's happening in Biddeford, what you understood happened yesterday morning. I understand, and looking at the video of through the day, that there wasn't even a crime scene set up. If you can tell us what you understand and the protests that have taken place and that are planned for today as well outside ICE offices in Scarborough.
1: The last 24 hours have been deeply painful and disturbing. Our community is hurting. A child lost her father, a woman lost her partner, and we have lost a neighbor of ours. And we are doing our best to find ways to heal and connect. Yesterday, throughout the day, there were various different gatherings, all folks from different backgrounds coming together peacefully, sharing their grief, their questions, and their worries. And knowing Maine, it's a small town, people are just disturbed and really shell-shocked to know that something like this can happen in our state, a very small state with a very small immigrant population. So this has been a time of grieving, especially in Biddeford. We are a mill city, which was built on the backs of immigrants, whether it is Irish, Catholics, Armenians. So I think just this hits home for a lot of our community members here in Biddeford.
2: Yes, and can you talk some about that history, that immigrant history in Biddeford? I understand the Albanian Muslims established one of the first mosques in the United States there in 1915.
1: That's correct. So I grew up in Texas, and my introduction to Maine was actually just that, walking around Biddeford, learning about the immigrant community who has helped build and shape this community. As a Muslim myself, this was the last place to find out that the first mosque in United States or in North America was here, just walking distance from where I live. And I think another thing I'll just mention here, what was so moving and I think just the irony is less than about 100 years ago, on the bridge we were all gathered yesterday and today again, is the exact bridge where KKK was coming from Saco, the neighboring town, into Biddeford. And it was a Biddeford community who stood side by side with their Catholic and Franco Catholic neighbors fighting against the KKK and the persecution. And that happened again to last night and earlier yesterday, where communities from all backgrounds came together here in Biddeford, standing on that same bridge, asking and demanding justice for immigrants who are here today. Biddeford is one of the youngest cities in Maine, and this has just been so devastated. There are so many beautiful kids who play in our neighborhoods, and just hearing from some of the kids who are going to summer school, didn't even want to get off the bus, just fearing that they don't want to be shot in the face. So this is deeply painful. It's an immigrant community, and has been for centuries. And as we gather, we're just finding ways to heal and ask for accountability on all accounts.
2: Now, Maine's Democratic Governor Janet Mills and its Republican Senator Susan Collins are both calling for investigations. But what kind of actions did they take before this shooting in holding ICE accountable?
1: I think this is a something that Maine has been grappling since the beginning of this year, where we have seen just the increased surge in ICE agents and ICE presence throughout our community. And while I can't speak to what their, Senator Collins or Governor Mills are doing, I can say that what I have learned and I have seen is a lot of support from our community around this. Folks are gathering. In fact, knowing Biddeford and our community, we are a aging, Maine as a whole is an aging population, and a big chunk of our workforce relies on immigrants. And in January, when ICE agents started surging, that began to surge, a vast majority of people didn't show up. And we were at a breaking point where our hospitals were not able to operate. And it took Governor Mills, our elected officials, to work together to find ways to make sure our community feels safe. And we were given the impression that ICE is going away, but that was certainly and is certainly not the case. And yesterday was a strong reminder of what our elected officials need to do as we continue to move and for the survival of our state as we know it today.
0: Esha Khan is the wife of the Biddeford mayor. We're also joined by Nathan Bernard, who is a correspondent for Dropsite News. His most recent piece headlined in Letter, Plattner Volunteer Network warns Dems nominee must back same agenda to win our full support. Why bring that in now with this tragedy today? Because, of course, what's happening now is happening on behalf of the U.S. government. So politics really matter right now. Nathan, if you can talk about what we know at this point, you have the information relayed by the independent Maine Senator Angus King that the 26-year-old Colombian man, Juan, had been given an order that he was not the target. Now, it was Angus King who released this and not the federal government originally. And then you have these mass protests in the midst of the senatorial race, and who is senator certainly matters, with Senator Collins being the deciding vote on the tens of billions more dollars that went to ICE and CBP. Can you talk about what the people who are running right now are saying and doing? Are they participating in the protests?
3: Yeah. There was a vigil in Portland where several of the candidates, Nirav Shah, Troy Jackson, both attended and gave speeches calling to abolish ICE. And
0: Nirav
3: I
0: Shah
3: know
0: is the
3: from the
0: former health
3: volunteers on the Plattner
0: official.
3: campaign.
0: Just to give global context for people who aren't following this closely, Nirav Shah is the former health official in Maine, and Troy Jackson is the Lager in Maine, who has also announced he wants to run.
3: Yeah, Nirav Shah was our CDC director during the COVID pandemic. Troy Jackson was the former Senate president, a Democrat who, like you said, is a third-generation Lager. I think there's a lot of angst. There's a lot of frustration with Susan Collins. Not only did she vote to fund ICE with another $70 billion, she was the deciding vote for that. And when that $70 billion passed, there was no accountability. I mean, just like we saw in Houston, the ICE agents there were not wearing body cameras. The ICE agents in Biddeford were not wearing body cameras. And just like Isha was talking about, this is the community. Community is having to watch these folks. Community is having to document ICE's actions. And a big push from the volunteers from the Plattner campaign and voters all across Maine are that they don't think there is a way to reform this agency. They think it needs to be abolished. They think that no more funding should go to ICE. And we see when more funding does come to ICE, what happens. The funding was just released. We now have a death, a tragic death in Houston. We have a tragic death in Biddeford, Maine. A big city and a small town in completely different parts of the United States. So I think people want to hold Susan Collins accountable for her role in this. And when we look at accountability again, DHS in Boston is now going to investigate what happens here in Maine. So we have DHS investigating DHS. It's a situation where all of the candidates that the majority of the candidates that are running right now know that if they're going to get the support of the 150,000 voters who just voted for the Plattner campaign, a platform of economic populism, progressivism, built from the grassroots, that they're going to have to express intent explicitly to end the mass deportation system that we have. So it's going to become a huge issue. It already was a huge issue here in January. There was an enormous rally in Lewiston, Maine, the day that Alex Pretty was killed under very similar circumstances. And we've seen so many instances of this across the country. And I really think that now that this has come to Maine in such a visceral, violent way, that it's going to become a huge issue in the Senate campaign.
2: And Nathan, you talked about back in January, that's when the Department of Homeland Security initiated Operation Catch of the Day in Maine. And you talk about the arrest that happened then, and also about the change from last year to this year in ICE tactics. Before they were doing well-publicized raids with Kristi Noem, the head of Homeland Security, actually participating and bringing the media with her. Now they're actually trying to do it more quietly, but at the same time ramp up the number of arrests per day?
3: Yeah. I believe Amy noted that the agency, ICE, is looking to make 2,000 arrests a day. And when Operation Catch of the Day happens here in January, when the surge happens, they detained somewhere around 200 people. Only, I believe, 10 or 11 of those people allegedly had any sort of target. They were the target of any sort of warrant from ICE. Many of them were immediately pulled from their families, sent to out-of-state detention centers. And it happened so rapidly, and in that time, a very public way. I mean, it's the same as in Minnesota, where it's as much of making a spectacle and a show of these detentions in the most disgusting, gruesome way possible to show that they're getting close to hitting their numbers, that it really hasn't, in my eyes, become any less public. Now, I know that Susan Collins took credit for ending Operation Catch of the Day. Back in January, she said that this was all going to come to an end, and she took credit for it ending. On the back end of that, again, she funded another $70 billion to ICE, without any strings attached. So those things are such at odds with one another. And even after the Operation Catch a Day slowed their tactics and operation, there were still hundreds of calls coming in about ICE in our communities. ICE never left Maine. And I think that what happened with Juwan Sebastian Guerrero is a perfect case of showing that they never left and they're just as violent. He was not the target of a warrant from ICE, not that it should matter, but he was literally just going to work in the morning to let his family have a dignified life, to put a roof over his three-year-old daughter's head, his wife's head. There's so many, again, going back to community eyewitnesses accounts that have come out, not just on this case, but across the months since January, that have shown that ICE is still here, they're still active.

much for being with us, wife of the Biddeford mayor, speaking to us from Biddeford. This is Democracy Now! When we come back, major election news. President Trump is expected to give a primetime address on so-called election integrity Thursday night. And the DOJ has quashed a subpoena investigating election results from 2020 in Fulton County, Georgia. Stay with us.

Contra Todo, Against Everything, by the Puerto Rican singer-songwriter Ile, performing at our Democracy Now! Studio. This is Democracy Now!, democracynow.org. I'm Mimi Goodman with Juan Gonzalez. President Trump's Department of Justice continues to investigate the 2020 election results in Fulton County, Georgia. A state President Trump repeatedly falsely claims he won in 2020. Now CBS News is reporting the FBI fired two of its officials after they voiced concerns over the probe, claiming it was politically motivated. Their firings come months after the FBI raided an election office in Georgia's Fulton County, seizing computers and ballots related to the 2020 election. Last week, a federal judge in Atlanta quashed a DOJ subpoena seeking the names and personal information of Fulton County's 2020 election workers. Meanwhile, President Trump has forced out the last remaining members of the

0: male voting. We have to do all the things that he tried to do in 2020, but was unsuccessful. And the bottom line here is they keep lying about the 2020 election so that they can justify massive interference in the 2026 election. It really is that simple. You put all the different moves of the administration together, that is the underlying goal, to build a narrative that will justify some kind of unprecedented intervention in the midterms to challenge how people vote, how votes are counted, and how elections are certified.
1: Now, Ari, you've been covering election news for years now. You're one of the top experts in the country on it. Have we ever seen any attempt by a federal government to actually squash free and fair elections like we're seeing now? And to what degree do you fear that Trump could be successful?
0: No, Juan, I think it's completely unprecedented in what the Trump administration is trying to do. We've never seen the full weight of the federal government mobilized in such a way to try and interfere in free and fair elections and to try to undermine elections in so many different ways, from how people vote to how elections are administered to how elections are ultimately certified here. Now, I do think the problem that the president has is that the Constitution is very clear that states with oversight from Congress run their elections, and the president has very little role in doing that. And so time and time again, what Trump wants to do is blocked in court. His executive orders have been blocked in court. So much of what the Justice Department has tried to do has been blocked in court. So that's the silver lining of this, is that, yes, the president is becoming more authoritarian, more desperate, but that doesn't mean he's going to be any more successful in trying to do this. He can say the 2020 election is rigged. He can say that he wants to seize voting machines or stop mail voting, but ultimately states have the power to run their elections. And that's the saving grace of our constitutional system right now, to stand up to what Trump is doing.
2: What he's going to say on Thursday night, what you understand?
0: Well, what I understand is he's going to allege foreign interference in the 2020 election, which has been extensively studied. There was no evidence of interference in that election. If there was any interference, it was Russia trying to help Trump. But there was no evidence that Iran or Venezuela or China or the other countries that Trump is going to name interfered in that election. But he's going to say they interfered so that he can create the predicate for then interfering in the midterms, to say, I can now have the power to seize voting machines. I have the power to shut down mail voting. I can try to put in place proof of citizenship to register to vote. He can't unilaterally do any of those things, but he's going to try to claim dictatorial power for himself through the propaganda that his administration is generating to try to lay the predicate for some kind of dramatic intervention of the midterms. And that's something that we all need to be very vigilant about.
2: And threatening to arrest election officials if any non-citizens vote? We have 20 seconds.
0: Well, it's just an example of further weaponization of the Justice Department, from trying to uphold the laws to trying to intimidate election workers into following Trump's agenda. And I think election workers are going to stand up to it. But again, it sets a very chilling precedent.
2: We want to thank you, Ari Berman, for joining us, national voting rights correspondent for Mother Jones. That does it for our show. A very happy birthday to Karl Marxer. I'll be in Kansas City on Friday and Saturday, July 17th and 18th, for the screening of Steal the Story, Please, about the 30 years of Democracy Now! And independent media. I'll be there with the directors of the film, Tia Lesson and Carl Diehl, at Glendale Fine Arts Theater in Overland Park. Look forward to seeing people there. We'll also be doing a fundraiser for KKFI Community Radio in Kansas City. Really looking forward to being there. You can get more information at democracynow.org. The screening's Friday and Saturday night at 7 and Saturday also at 4 p.m. We're hiring for an education program manager, fundraising and outreach interns. Check it out at democracynow.org. I'm Amy Goodman with Juan Gonzalez for another edition of Democracy Now!
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1: Out on the shelves, Vancouver's queer community library since 1983 is at risk. In September 2026, Out on the Shelves will be losing their physical space. And without a new space to house their collection or a steady source of income to pay rent, the library will be closing their doors and their collection will be under threat of loss. Out on the Shelves is more than just a library. It's a vital space for access to educational resources, community, and support. 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
2: 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On this episode, we're proud to present the Progressive Publics Podcast, a series of conversations connecting academic scholarship and independent Canadian media, and featuring the Unrigged Journalism and Harbinger podcast communities in dialogue with artists, activists, and academics, recorded at the fourth edition of the Progressive Publics Symposium, held at the University of Winnipeg on March 28th, 2026. Now, here's the show. Hi, you're listening to Progressive Publics, a series of conversations connecting academic scholarship and independent Canadian media. I'm Unrigged and Harbinger director Andre Goulet in Montreal. The series features the Unrigged Journalism and Harbinger broadcasting communities in dialogue with artists, activists, and academics at the fourth edition of the Progressive Publics Symposium Connecting Scholarship and Independent Media event held at the University of Winnipeg on March 28, 2026 in collaboration with the Center for Access to Information and Justice. On this episode, join the Center for Access to Information and Justice lead, Kevin Walby, University of Winnipeg's Bronwyn Dobchuk-Lind, and poet, The Breach Show contributor, and Mount St. Vincent University scholar L. Jones for a conversation called Canadian Police and Prison Politics in the Shadow of Trump 2.0. Now, here's the show.
3: Hey, everybody. Thanks for being here. Thanks for sticking around. We're going to get started. This is the last panel of the day on police and prison politics in this era in the shadow of Trump. And we got two great speakers here. I'm just going to briefly introduce them before we jump into things. First, Dr. Dobchuk-Lind studies the politics of imprisonment, policing, settler colonialism, and abolition. Her research is really shaped by participation in community-based efforts to resist criminal justice system expansion, and focus on building alternatives to policing and alternatives to prisons. Her current research examines how support for policing is built and maintained by this whole network of institutions outside of criminal justice, including like foundations, not-for-profits, think tanks, political parties, unions, universities, and social work. Thanks, Bronwyn, for being here.
4: Thank you, Kevin.
3: And also, Dr. L. Jones, poet, journalist, professor, and abolitionist living in Halifax, Nova Scotia, the fifth poet laureate of Halifax. L. was the poet in residence at U of T Scarborough 2021. She won two Atlantic Journalism Gold Awards 2018-2019. In 2016, L. was the recipient of the Rocky Jones Human Rights Award for her work with prisoners. She received her PhD in cultural studies from Queens, is assistant professor in Department of Political and Canadian Studies, Mount St. Vincent University, and author of Abolitionist Intimacies. Thanks very much for being here. Okay, I've got a few questions that I'm going to ask folks, but I also want to open it up to you in about 20 minutes and see what you have to ask, and I'll just come up to you with the mic. So if you have questions in mind, get them ready. I'm coming to you. The title of the panel is about this era in the shadow of Trump. We can address that sooner or later. But I just wanted to start off the panel by asking you, what do you think the biggest forces against organizing and challenges for organizing are in this current conjuncture?
0: I think this is a great question. Thanks, Kevin. When I was thinking about this, I was thinking there's kind of two parts that seem separate, but they're actually together. One of the biggest challenges right now is just the urgency of organizing around the criminalization of people's survival strategies, because people are dying from drug poisoning. They're dying in jail. There was a death at the Remand Center this week. They're being, you know, pursued aggressively for things that they're doing to keep themselves, each other safe in the context of a social system that has kind of abandoned them. So we've got, like, these are some things. I'm just making a list of things I want to talk about. The retail theft initiative. the siting of a new jail downtown instead of a safe consumption site. The criminalization of migration, borders. Encampment clearing, criminalization of land defense. So that combined with the kind of like further restriction in Winnipeg of places for people to be every day, like literally just to be. So like public spaces closing down, libraries, buses, hospitals, community centers, food courts, they're closing or there's security guards at every door. And then at the same time, NDP, the Manitoba NDP, and organized labor are insisting on investments in policing and jailing, and insisting that they are investments for the protection of workers, or claiming that these investments in policing and jailing are actually investments in care. The Manitoba budget came out this week, and I control F searched for jail, and it's not in there. But they don't mention jail once. But there's $147 million earmarked for the building of a new justice center in Dauphin, which is a jail. But there's this kind of like obscuring of what it is that we're actually doing, who is most at risk, and who we need to be protected from. There's a lot of, you know, racism mobilizing us, attempting to mobilize us against people who are in fact the most vulnerable, most at risk, recasting them as threats. And then secondarily, there's like, I think there's a really strong sense of injustice about a lot of this. I think that most people I think are capable of seeing through that kind of like lie about policing being care work at all, or jails being justice centers. But there's also a sense of kind of inevitability. And so I think in terms of a challenge to organizing, I think right now what I feel is so important is just organizing people to be able to see how the present has been shaped by, you know, wins we've already made in the past. Like there's better consciousness about policing now than there was before. You know, we had the Aboriginal Justice Inquiry. So much has not changed, but so much actually has changed. And we can organize people to be able to see that, to see the present as not inevitable, and also organize people around the work that people who have been abandoned by our social structures, the work that they're doing to keep themselves and each other alive, like that is where people are struggling and fighting to survive, and that's where the solutions are, and that's really hopeful. So the dual challenge is like the urgency of like the ramping up of death-dealing capacities of the state, and the uncertainty about how to organize around that, but I think there's lots of hope.
4: Yeah, I think if we go back to 2020, where we had the largest mass uprising against police probably in recent history, but we look at how that movement deliberately got appropriated and frittered away by elite classes, right? So we went from a movement that was about the death of a working class man at the hands of the police, allegedly for passing a bad $20 bill, a man who had the challenges that working class black people have. And somehow that became advocating for like more people on corporate boards and like, you know, we need more people in the university, like this very elitist thing, which has always happened. Going back to Nova Scotia, if you look at the formation of the Black United Front in the 1960s as a response to Africville, right? When the city comes and raises and bulldozes the community, and there's a realization that the community needs to be politically organized because they weren't able to push back effectively on the state. And they hold a meeting and create Buff as a political organ. And then while Rocky Jones is out of town at basically at Sir George Williams during those protests, the moderates who like inserted themselves into that process literally go to the government and say, you know, you can deal with these radicals toting guns and bringing up the Black Panthers, or you can give us funding and deal with us. And that project that was a political project gets frittered away into this moderate centrist project about getting government funding for projects. And we see the exact same thing happen every time there's a real mass uprising based in the working classes. Black leadership classes emerge and co-opt that and use it to get, and I say this as a tenured job person, but like use it to get tenured jobs and positions on board. So we frittered away that moment, and what we got in return was now a backlash. So we did not effectively build a broad-based movement against policing that then also expanded itself to be a movement against capitalism, a movement for the working classes, a movement for tenancy rights, a movement against war, all these things that it was actually about. It became about all these empty statements. So when we see this, so now we have this huge pushback on protesting and civil rights. We have this huge protest on like public gatherings pushback. And we have to figure out how to organize through that. So I think the lessons of 2020, we've learned them before, and we're going to have to relearn them, which is our failure to really get in there and do organizing work. We mobilize, and then we don't, I think especially in this landscape where we get very like caught in the idea that we can just go on Instagram and post something and that's organizing, and it's not, right? So that community-based level, and I'm not saying it doesn't exist because there's all kinds of abolitionist organizing, but I'm saying as a broad-based movement, we haven't yet been able to move out of really effective small-scale movements, but connecting those together. And there's a lot of work to try to do that, so I don't want to sound negative, but I think, yeah, 2020 was such an opportunity, and I wish that there'd be more like Black Indigenous Alliance and that done intentionally. So like people were all doing that work, but it was hard to get together and really organize. And how are we organizing with unions? And how are we, and that is what we need. And it's still there, it's not gone, right? The Palestine movement is organizing too. So we do have the pieces, but I think it's always avoiding that piece where our movements get swooped in on and then like scattered. And then we have to do this hard work of rebuilding them again.
0: I think, yeah, yes. and also we're organizing on new terrain, right? Because the 2020 moment did shift the terrain. And one thing, I mean, I know this is supposed to come later. We have a question about like hope, but I think we can thread hope throughout. But like one thing, for example, this new effort by the Manitoba government to you know, very quickly passed legislation that extended police powers to hold people in protective care and detention, this is a jail, for 72 hours in the case of intoxication. It's supposed to be up to the police to decide whether somebody's intoxicated due to meth, whatever. Like, so that happens. and, you know, it becomes very clear that the NDP is much more beholden to the police lobby than the people who worked hard to elect them on their promise of, among other things, a safe consumption site. But also, these decades of investments that, you know, the previous NDP government that also was the biggest, like, was responsible for the largest carceral expansion in Manitoba's history, largest expansion of policing and jails, they also funded nonprofits, frontline nonprofits, who, you know, still exist. Maybe they started as like property owner neighborhood associations, but they funded jobs for people to work on the front lines, to do frontline work and engagement, often people who had been homeless, you know, whatever. These people working in those spaces, working in harm reduction, see through the bullshit of this attempt to like repackage the 72-hour hold as care. And so at the same time as we can observe that they're incredibly constrained because of this nonprofit structure, which I think is like a total trap and explains a lot in Manitoba, at the same time that site has been a site of consciousness raising and a lot of quiet organizing in the background to make sure that detention center is maybe not actually going to work in the way that the NDP hoped it would. Because people aren't fully on side. So seeds of, you know, we we organize, we fail, we plant seeds that like grow into a landscape that is new and different than it was before. Some things change, some things stay the same.
4: Yeah, I think that we also have to move out of, again, like what's a very mobilizing model where the people are just bodies to show up at protests, but not resources to be given capacity, right? So we don't work to capacity building. We don't say, well, in every apartment building, how do we get people involved in their tenancy? We say, we're going to have a protest and one person's going to speak, right? And I'm often one of those people that's speaking, but that's not how movements work, right? Like if people are showing up and then they're not being given further ability to organize, we're not ever organizing, right? So I think especially in this time, there really has to be work done in all the sites that we are to be like, how do we take these ordinary people who normally wouldn't see themselves protesting, who understand how bad things are, but there's been so many generations of inducing amnesia about how organizing actually works and what protesting actually is and what activism is, you know, so people have a kind of idea that it just happens when some inspired figure shows up and then you just follow that, all right? So we don't actually, this goes back to discussion on the strike, right? Well, like on purpose, the state makes sure that we don't understand where organizing takes place, how it takes place, the slow work of doing it, you know, like how you get intergenerational involvement. Like, so that is a body of knowledge that no one's gonna give us access to, right? So we have to be that library, and then we have to really work and not just sort of get comfortable in saying, well, the same 50 people that are going to come to this protest. You have to say, well, who's not coming? How do I get them here? Mm-hmm. And what does that mean for the way that we communicate what we're doing? And I believe in that project. I believe we can do it because, I mean, as awful and genocidal and disgusting as these times are, 5 years ago, if you talked about Palestine, that was, like, very niche. And now you go to, like, a random church and ordinary people even silently and secretly agree with you. You know what I mean? So we do see these shifts, and I think Robin Maynard said this as well, that we do also have to celebrate our victories because I think we're in these times where we're also induced to despair on purpose. We're supposed to feel that there's nothing we can do. So I think we really, even as we clear-eyed see what our challenges are, mm-hmm. I think we really have to, if you don't believe in our capacity to win, then we can't organize.
0: Totally. Yeah. And like organizing also requires having faith in people, right? And like believing that people are smart and good and can act collectively for their own good. And this comes right back to like full circle back to the discussion about labor, because unions have been such a destructive force in this provincial landscape in terms of organizing their demands around more policing for the safety of workers instead of organizing the working class for general public health and safety against policing, et cetera. But this is a problem that has been identified in unions. Look, I'm going to hold Jane McAlevey's book up here. But yeah, like this is a kind of unionism that we can also identify and reject. And we can say, no, we believe in people, their capacity to understand complicated things, and yeah, we believe in their capacity to take responsibility.
3: I'm going to pull a question together here out of some recent news headlines. Just this week, spying in Indigenous communities.
4: You have to do the difference between when it shifts from your eloquent questions to like my Discord. It's just really funny. Like when you go, guess which part I wrote, just the shift is really funny. Read the.
3: I'm gonna try to. You'll pull a thread out of it. Just this week, spying in Indigenous communities in the 1960s. You see that headline in the news?
0: Mm-hmm.
3: Canadian police training with the IDF. Edmonton police chief went there, but there's other police too. ICE at World Cup games in Toronto. So we have all these huge shifts happening with policing. And I'm just wondering, can you tell these people, how do you think of policing? Like, can you pull a thread out of those big shifts happening just this week?
4: Well, I don't even know if they're shifts. I think these dynamics have existed forever. So the Canadian police, the RCMP, was also surveying and policing African Nova Scotians during the 1960s. We know that. Rocky similarly got his files. So the same thing that we know was true of Indigenous activists was also true of Black activists as well. So this has been a long-term project of the RCMP. They're always going to see. So Black people are framed really as outside agitators. So like we would be peaceful if it weren't for, you know, us, what our former police chief used to call the Ferguson effect, which was the idea that we just imagine that police brutality happens in Canada, but we're actually just watching it happen in the States. And then we've just imaginatively projected racism onto Canada. So that's usually how black activism is framed, that we are misled and mistaken and think we're in the US, but Canada doesn't actually have anti-blackness. And then Indigenous people are framed as the internal enemy, right? And those are always the equal parts of the fascist state, right? The enemy within and the enemy without. So you need a strong border to prevent the enemy from without. You need Islamophobic terrorist policing for the enemy without. And then you need to crush Indigenous resistance inside as the enemy within that weakens the state, right? So this is like literally the process of the fascist state. So that's what we see. So on the one hand, our long-term project of our police chiefs going to train both down in Quantico with the FBI and train in Israel with Mossad. That is not new. Mossad also trains at Quantico. Our last former police chief, who came to us from Hamilton, he trained in Israel and then was security for the Pan Am Games and then came to us post-racial profiling scandal, allegedly as like some kind of savior. Like, that is not uncommon. So he had, you know, security, international stuff with a sporting event, like the 2015 Pan Am Games. He had experience in Israel. He trained. Like, this is exactly what it is. And this is global policing. And this is, of course, what empire is. It's global. They've always learned empire from each other. Apartheid in South Africa, they came and studied the reserve system in Canada, right? And then they exported that into South Africa. Concentration camps began in Cuba and South Africa, were exported into Germany. Germany committed a genocide in Namibia before they committed genocide. Like, there's always, like, around the globe, right? And so I don't think it's actually new. I think we have to understand that white supremacy is global, empire is global, and those techniques are reflected in policing, and those narratives are reflected in policing. And what is policing? Policing is always, the white property-owning class protecting themselves against whoever's across that so-called thin blue line, which is Indigenous people, black people, queer and trans people, sex workers, people with mental health problems, people who are disabled, people like who are living in poverty, et cetera, all of us that don't fit into that idea of the public, and policing is always there to push back on that. So the ground and the narrative shifts, police will always change how they say what it is, what they do, right? So now they won't admit to openly racially profiling, and they'll, you know, smudge before they go out to, you know, like knock down your encampment or whatever. And then they'll like, you know, they'll give a land acknowledgement and an apology and then continue to do what they're doing. They just shift the grounds to technology or they shift it to something else. So I don't think it's changed. What I think it shows us is like, despite narratives around the idea that somehow the defunding movement defunded all this police and somehow police have lost all their morale because like now they just can't police without being accused of being racist, so they don't even want to stop black people. And we're like, that's all lies. Like, police are stronger than ever, like for various reasons. And again, I don't say that to be depressing, but I say to say that, yeah, I just actually don't think there's anything new here. So these headlines just reveal the truth about policing and how policing actually takes place and what it is. And of course, that should reveal to us that there is no reforming the police, right? We've tried that forever. Oh, if you just get them body cams. Oh, if you just get more police officers of color. Oh, if they just get anti-racist training. It doesn't work because the force that the police represent for the state is never going to change. That is their job. They are here to do that. They are here to suppress protests. They are here to kick you off the land. They are here to steal your resources. They are here to enforce genocide. Like, that is their role. You cannot separate that. And there's no way to just dress that up with some anti-racist training. So it just shows us the real truth. But we keep, of course, you know, getting caught up in this reformist idea. We don't, but I mean, like, a lot of people do.
0: Yeah, totally. In the conversations, in my reference point is often like my dinner conversations with my NDP parents. Many people in the audience know that this is like, you know, who I hold in my mind. But like, you know, there was this anecdote about how the Minneapolis police were starting to come out against ICE. And oh, isn't that interesting? And isn't that revolutionary? Like even the Minneapolis police are against ICE, which is really a distraction from exactly what you just described, which is that they are the same thing. Like, policing and sometimes people talk about the militarization of police without understanding that like the history of policing and militarism have always been interconnected. Policing is about the maintenance of social order. When that social order is permanent war and genocide, then policing is also military incursion. One of my favorite like pieces of academic writing that I teach in my classes is by Heidi Stark, and it's called like The Making of a Savage in a Lawless Land, and it's about this moment in Canadian history where the Northwest Mounted Police, who were a military force, transformed into the RCMP, and it required the discursive reframing of Indigenous political resistance as criminality, as a domestic threat instead of an international relation. And that is still happening today. Like retail theft on treaty land, right? Like people stealing, hungry people stealing food, stealing what they need to survive on this land that has been like, that they have been dispossessed from structurally. The policing of retail theft is war. It's violence. And that, I think, we're seeing the, yeah, that in more stark terms, perhaps, but we can trace materially the ways that the RCMP have been used as experts around the world in police, in like training people how to quell anti-colonial resistance, because that is actually what they practice here. And all these efforts at police reform, there's also a name for that in military discourse. It's counterinsurgency. And it's part of the plan, you know, like Iron Fist and Velvet Glove, they're two sides of the same coin. You need, sometimes pacification is a more effective strategy for getting the police job done than outright military force. Doesn't mean the job has changed that they're trying to do.
4: Interestingly enough, too, I don't know if anybody's looked into the RCMP's cutting of the historical crimes budget here, which is basically to look into unsolved murders of Indigenous women. Somebody go see what happened to that budget, even as they're giving money to the police. But very briefly too, I was going to say, if you ever come to Halifax, you'll go to the public gardens. So the gates were donated in honor of the regiments that went out to fight the Northwest Rebellion, aka Louis Riel, right? So the gates are literally like, oh, this is so important. There's a fountain to the Boer War inside. So, because Halifax troops went, and there's like a monument to this this guy that like murdered Nigerian people, and then there's a monument to this idiot RCMP officer that went into the Arctic and refused to listen to the Inuit people and like died in a blizzard or something. So, I mean, it's just literally like you can walk through this garden. It's literally a historical tour of like policing an empire in Canada. So there you go.
0: Yeah, General Wolseley, you know, the granola belt, Wolseley. In Winnipeg, like hippie central, whatever, that's where I grew up. So I also define myself against that core part of me. but he was a colonial general in the Boer War. There was just, you know, like literal transfer of knowledge between these different apartheid, imperial, like the same personnel conquered the Prairie West as conquered South Africa.
3: Maybe one more question, then I'm going to come out to you and get your questions. You mentioned, Bronwyn, a little bit about prison politics in Manitoba with the NDP. We also have Carney now at the federal level. And you've probably read about Carney's cuts, but there's also lots of implications for criminal justice, policing, and prisons. So I was going to ask you both, do you have any reflections on this current moment and what is going on with Carney, the Liberals, and criminal justice policy at the federal level?
4: Yeah, I mean, every year that I've organized in prison organizing, the conditions have got worse. When I started organizing in, 2010, it was very common for people to have like 8 hours of this out of their cell a day, which we thought was terrible at the time. Now they're lucky if they get half an hour out a day. And that just got normalized, right? COVID normalized and intensified these security restrictions that have been completely normal. So, you know, people used to get to the phone multiple times a day. Now, maybe they're lucky a couple of times a week. You know, not being able to both shower, talk to your lawyer, or call your family. These are very common things, not getting shoes of the same size. So,
0: libraries.
4: Like, yeah, libraries that they just cut. Bail reform, which is obviously cutting access to parole and bail. The growth of electronic surveillance. There's also, they can't get correction guards, so they're very short-staffed, as they call it, which then justifies, again, intensifying of security regimes, which cause more stress, which cause more violence, which then justify further cracking down. In my province, I know in Ontario is different, I don't know where it is in Manitoba, but habeas isn't funded in my province, which has a disadvantage, but the advantage is people can bring their own habeas corpus to address the conditions, and it usually gets rejected, but because they bring them by themselves, you have a pretty good like swath, like you can see what the conditions are because people are continually bringing, but we can't get like structural intervention units declared segregation. We can't get the behavioral unit, despite people going and testifying to the conditions. They won't say that's segregation. They say that that's a legitimate punishment for security. So yeah, especially post-COVID, like the conditions are just worse and worse and worse than ever. And when judges have commented, they said things like, if I could rule on this, I would say this is cruel and unusual punishment, like particularly in things like provincial. So, you know, I think, again, I don't know, like there's just, and then we have jail expansion, and the argument used there is, oh, you don't want people to have a nice, shiny new prison. What do you hate prisoners? And then, so like they're building a prison in Cape Breton for allegedly $300 million, but you know it's going to be a billion by the time they're done. And there's going to be Braille on every cell. So, you know, like disability friendly. Every cell will be wide enough to let a wheelchair in. It's like maybe like you just shouldn't be putting people in prison. Like, how's that? You know what I mean? So this is what passes as prison reform and what our governments are spending their money on. And then you're a bad person if you go, well, actually, I don't want you to build more beds, because every time you build more beds, you fill them. When there was only K4W for women, like Kingston Prison for women, there was only ever 42 federally sentenced women. Now we have 500, 600 federally sentenced women because we expanded into the different prisons and healing lodges, which were supposed to be in community, but they've continually locked down the healing lodges and made them into prisons. So, like, I'm just ranting here, but I don't have an answer to that. But yes, prison conditions are terrible. They're getting worse, and it's very hard to get attention to them. So if you are a prison organizer, you just have to be really gully with it. I think one thing is you really have to pick your side and side with the prisoners and then not worry about, because what makes prison organizing hard is people want to organize for like the woman who shoplifted baby formula for her baby. But no one wants to organize about things like dangerous offender designations and lifers and stuff like that. And so we concede a lot of ground by being squeamish about, you know, like wanting innocence as a precondition for organizing. And that has, I think, allowed a lot of problems in how we organize as well.
0: Yeah, and the increases in policing, like, kind of also are necessitating, but these increases in jails. And there was an interesting, I don't know whether this can be called like a slip up or an opening, but right now Crown attorneys in Manitoba are really mad and they're unionized, which I think is funny and interesting. But they're mad because their workloads have increased. And up until this week on the radio, I hadn't heard it articulated as because of increased investments in policing. But this week there was the president of or something of the Crown Attorneys Union was like, yeah, the government, in the budget of Manitoba this week, the government's commitments to more policing is going to make more work for us, which is essentially an admission that what dictates the crime rate is investments in policing. And that if we divested from policing, we could reduce the workload of Crown attorneys, we could reduce the jail populations. It's not about safety, it's about decisions about where to put these investments. And Manitoba, I mean, this NDP government loves the police, they just love them, and they will expand them in all sorts of ways, and that will then serve as a justification for the expansion of jails. And as we know, most people who are imprisoned in Manitoba right now are there on remand. They're there for less than a month at a time, often very short stays, and those short stays are deadly. They lose access to their medication, they, you know, have to miss work, they get pulled away from their families, it jeopardizes their housing, it jeopardizes their relationships with their kids, CFS involvement, and people die, and it destabilizes communities. So these investments in policing, no matter how the police are named as like care agents or whatever, I feel like I want to like officially predict that like in the next Manitoba budget, we also won't see the word police. We'll see like care agents.
4: My prediction was after COVID, they were going to hold a parade for like health workers and first responders, and the police would insert themselves. But
0: yeah, exactly. But yeah, like all of that is actively producing instability, which is something that isn't captured in this NDP's tough on crime, tough on the causes of crime. Like, you can't have it both ways. Like, if you invest in criminalization, you are undermining community safety and stability, and you are not being tough on the causes of violence. You are stoking violence and insecurity.
4: Very quickly, in Nova Scotia, during the first wave of COVID, we were able to decarcerate 42% of the provincial jail population, including virtually all women. There was no spike in crime. For less than half the cost it was to keep somebody in provincial prison, we could provide full housing support, social work support, medication, etc. And so you'd think that would have broken the myth of prisons, right? Like, look what we could do. We let out 42%. We cut our population in half. We're back to higher than pre-COVID rates. So we have to understand that they tell us what we want is ponies and fairy dust, right? When we say we can divest in police and invest in communities, this is ponies and fairy dust. This idea that we can put all this money into this system that has never worked to prevent crime, doesn't create violent interventions, doesn't heal, doesn't prevent harm, and just, hey, like the last $50 billion didn't work, let's stick another $50 billion into it. Like, that's ponies and fairy dust. That is radical. That is, like, we're not radical. That is radical and out-of-step thinking.
3: You folks are really lucky to be hearing from Bronwyn and Elle, and thanks for sticking around. I want to turn it over to you now and see if you got any questions.
5: Hi, thanks so much for this panel, of course. You spoke to a lot of frustrations that I think a lot of us have had recently. There's understandably and rightly been a lot of emphasis on the policy actions of governments, particularly and shamefully NDP governments, as we see here in Manitoba. The same could be said in BC, in Alberta, etc., particularly BC recently. I'm wondering what can be done not only to intervene in these specific policy decisions, but the seemingly incorrigible fealty that, that the police and the police lobby enjoy from the majority of the general public. Is this just a consequence of kind of settler fascism that will always produce these effects of, you know, that lead to this type of policing? Or are there specific contemporary factors that, that are exacerbating it or that can be leaned on in some way to interrupt this kind of resilience that, that, that police support seems to have? Because that's part of the issue. It's not just that the government empowers the police, it's that the government so often feels like it will be politically rewarded for empowering the police because such a large percentage of the public seems to buy these narratives about the effectiveness and the comfort of policing.
4: I think that's somewhat true, but also not, because I don't actually know that the general public supports policing. I think we've actually seen those numbers massively drop. Even white people now admit that the police racially profile and they're, you know, unpopular, especially generationally. So I think, as with most things, like support for Israel, policing, our elite government classes are increasingly out of step with what the average person thinks. The average person knows this is bullshit, you know what I mean? Now, they don't obviously, yes, like they still accept narratives like bad people go to prison, and if you don't want to go to prison, no, like, yes, those kind of narratives, because we're saturated in a media landscape, like Paw Patrol and, you know, prison Lego and stuff that just from birth teaches us, you know, this binary narrative. But I actually think support for the police has drastically dropped, which, remember, the support for police in itself was a fiction because people never supported the police, and that was literally a Hollywood project through things like Dragnet that made people support the police. And people don't naturally support the police because the police fuck with, like, what you want to do in your life, and people don't actually, like, people want to smoke weed freely and, like, not be police because they threw garbage somewhere, you know? So people's natural instinct is to not support the police, and it's actually a sort of psyop and, like, shock and terror awe thing that we do. So I actually believe that normal-minded people agree, but our political classes are increasingly out of step with what we want on war, what we want in foreign policy, what we want in terms of how our money is spent. And so I think that's, I believe that that's where we have a possibility for organizing. I do think that people instinctually in many ways get these things. It's just, how do we take that? Because the right wing also mobilizes these things, right? And this is what Stuart Hall talks about, like articulation moments, right? It's not that people just develop class consciousness and immediately become Marxists. Sometimes people start to develop some consciousness and the populist right comes into that and intervenes in this. And we've actually seen this in Halifax where there's this guy like Shep something or other that's like a Charlie Kirk guy. But he has a lot of women that kind of join. And when I ended up talking to them at protests, these sort of fascist groups that are showing up, a lot of the women in particular just knew that shit was wrong in their lives, you know, and that was the first voice that got to them. And then when you actually talk to them, like, it was clear they didn't really have a political understanding, but somebody had told them that the reason why grocery prices were high was immigrants. And you can actually talk to them, and some of them came back after and were like, oh, thank you, and yeah, I wasn't cool with what he was doing, and I'm actually Mi'kmaq, and like, I just joined, this is my first political, and I, you know, like, so you can actually intervene. And so we have to believe, if there's a possibility for the right to come in and shift things, it means there's a possibility for us to come in and shift things. And we have to be willing to do that work. So I think, yeah, I think we have to, like, again, believe that this media power, it doesn't actually have the power they think it has. There are ways that we can enter into that.
0: Yeah, absolutely. And I think people being told that the majority of people support the police, like, I think it's fair to say that a lot of people would say, you know, I feel unsafe and therefore I want more police. But when you talk to people about what they mean when they say they want more police, they're like, the things they want are not things police can offer. So that is a very important moment for, like, kind of consciousness raising. And people either have ideas about the police because of what they've been told, because they haven't had interactions with the police, or if they've had interactions with the police, they know that the police can't give them what they want or what they need. You know, they don't deliver justice, they don't deliver protection, they don't prevent things. And, you know, I don't think that, like, a crisis necessarily, like, gets so bad and then people necessarily become, like, politically conscious, but it is the case that, like, the drug poisoning crisis, for example, like, almost everybody knows somebody and loves somebody who has died because of the drug poisoning crisis. Like, everybody knows somebody who's been sexually assaulted or who's suffered gender-based violence. Like, people have intimate experiences, and there are ideas about race. There's, like, racism intervenes to make us believe that our experiences are somehow different from the experiences of the people who are being criminalized for those things, but, like, it's not a long walk, like, to build solidarity around those. You know, this issue with campus security, for example, like, in the wake of the Frances Widdowson visit to campus, it became acutely clear in ways that were already clear in many ways, like, leading up to this, you know, racist graffiti, like, just general racism and insecurity and gender-based violence on campus, whatever. But, like, it was really acutely clear in that moment when Frances Widdowson came to campus and campus admin and campus security did nothing to protect people from her visit. Like, she shouldn't have been allowed there in the first place. Security did nothing to protect people from the, you know, aggression of her supporters who were there flanking her, like, leaning into people, etc. And, like, since then, and I don't want to say too much, but, like, in order for example, like, the university just had this indigenous cluster hire. Like, the question, as Donis has been able to reframe it, around, like, what would it actually take for the university to be organized in a way that kept her and other indigenous people on campus safe? And then building from there, thinking about what security means, like, that is very palpable, it's very powerful, it changes our idea of what security needs to be and what it needs to do. Right now it's organized around locked doors, keeping people out of, you know, spaces that they could be connected to, and it's not organized around helping women with their safety plans to protect themselves from their stalkers or their, you know, sexual violence, whatever. But, like, this is what people mean by, they say, like, if we can organize the institution to make Indigenous women and girls safe, everybody will be safer. When Black Lives Matter, everybody lives better. And to the extent that, like, the carceral state is expanding into everywhere, that means that everywhere is a site of resistance, potentially, right? Everywhere is a site of organizing. I think we need to organize, we need to scale up, of course, but this idea of like, organizing people and trusting them with the capacity to know the difference between when they're being lied to about what safety is versus, like, what actually feels safe and provides safety, I think there's real opportunity there. And, you know, unions could be that place too. If there were union leadership that took workers seriously, maybe the nurses or the librarians or the transit workers would be organized around better public services rather than more policing at public services.
4: I have a Frances Widdowson story, but it would be too long. But suffice to say, I jacked up Frances Widdowson in like 2014. I was on her
0: bullshit. What do you mean you jacked up?
4: So in like... No, I have to tell the story. The first day I was working at the time, not in tenure job, it was like sessional at Mount St. Vincent University. And I was, at the time, they still allowed us to photocopy our syllabi. And so I'm like running off a bunch of syllabi and I'm sort of wandering around the hallway waiting. And I see on the door this thing like... what was it called? Academic Free Speech Society. And he had posted this article by Frances Widdowson. And I was like, what is this bullshit? Good like, flag. I'm being microaggressed on my literal fucking first day at work. So I went and researched them. And then one of the things they published was Frances Widdowson whining about how, like, you know, people don't think, like she's being persecuted for, like, her view on residential schools. And then a few months later, St. Mary's University brings her in under the guise of having an event about pseudoscience. So all these people like validate this event, but I knew what this bitch was about. So I went to the event and I remember at one point she was like, Indigenous people want us to believe in dreams. Like indigenizing the university means that you have to believe in dreams and ghosts. And I was like, do you teach Freud? Like Freud believed in dreams. So it was just me for like an hour, like interrupting her and arguing with her.
0: There are different strategies for dealing with her. And like,
4: then she invited me to debate her at Mount Royal. I forgot about that. But then I went to Jamaica instead.
0: That sounds wise.
4: I was like, yeah, I'm going to come. And then I just didn't show up. I went to Jamaica.
0: That's a good one. Yeah. That would have made her real mad. But yeah, like this idea that, and you know, I want to do like the most generous reading of this possible, but the idea that engaging her is a distraction and that we should just ignore her, not say her name. Like, I think that... that almost centers her project too much. Like, it's not a distraction to, like, go create a space or stand beside survivors who, you know, I feel like what I heard in that panel, another message was, like, follow survivors. So it's like, if survivors are going to go out there and speak a truth, or as Donis has taught me, follow the grandmothers, stand beside them, and then you make it not about Frances Widdowson. It's about the beautiful resistance, like the capacity for people to come out. Like the university did shit all to de-escalate that situation, but so many people were working together. Warrior societies, grandmothers. There was a round dance happening. People were checking in with each other, protecting each other. People were making that space safe. They were transforming it to be about, you know, what it was about, which is like Frances Widdowson's not the only white supremacist. It's standing up against white supremacy and residential school denialism that we know is not only exemplified by the presence of her, but by the refusal of our university to take it seriously.
3: Thanks for the question. Thanks for the responses. We have time for one more question from the floor, but it's got to be kind of a quick one.
4: And we've got to do the
0: impossible. You can't shut us up.
3: We do have a special surprise at the end of the session.
0: Is it Wob Canoe?
5: Just kind of a quick one. You were talking about, Bronwyn, about the NDP and police and prison expansion, and obviously that was a major focus of the previous NDP government.
0: Yeah.
5: But we also had two terms of a conservative government here, and from what I recall, at least in the first term, they didn't really talk a lot of tough-on-crime stuff. That I recall, they didn't push on that in the first part of when they were in power. But like, what would you see would be the difference in the similarities between the Conservatives and the NDP when they're in power here provincially on that issue?
0: Well, briefly, the Conservatives divested from policing and jails under their austerity spending. And like, that's not preferable because their austerity spending, obviously also they divested from so many other like life supporting capacities. But then when the NDP came back into power, they reinvested in like the bail breach squad and jail beds, etc., but not equivalently reinvesting in all the like life-affirming capacities that the Conservatives divested from. And that's why we have this scenario, which is like just intensive policing of intensively poor people.
3: Okay, thanks everybody for sticking around.
0: Wait, Elle has a poem.
3: I know.
0: Oh, I'm sorry.
3: Andre,
0: that's a surprise.
3: Andre, hang on. Just hang tight. Elle, over to you.
4: All right. Can I take poet privilege and do two? Or are we all like have to pee really bad or something? All right. Okay, the first thing, this is my epic poem about the Winnipeg police. Winnipeg police only bring you grief. They can't keep you safe, can barely solve a case. Wouldn't search the landfill, but they'll investigate graffiti. Between killing refugees and violating treaty, their officers are creepy, being caught downloading pornography while they are on duty. Stalk and beat their spouses, break into their houses. Aren't you glad you give them thousands? They rake in on overtime to police the grocery aisles and arrest us for Palestine. Their headquarters got flooded, and that's a major crime. And now they give them body cameras on the taxpayer's dime. Winnipeg police, lodge some guilty pleas on bribes and shady deals, selling drugs and stealing weed. Then they claim PTSD. Look what Constable Bostock achieved. He stole evidence from crime scenes, texted a picture of a dead Indigenous woman to his team, shared confidential police information as routine, fixed traffic tickets in exchange for drugs and liquor. Or perhaps did you consider that they won't search the Red River for your missing daughter?

violence and call our protests hatred, it's long past time we face it. It's easy to replace them. Think of all the money wasted, all the robot dogs they fleeced. They're not officers of the peace. They don't serve communities. Winnipeg Police, the budget will increase, and Wab Kanu will wear his button that says, I heart the RCMP, and they'll survey you in the library and stop you on the streets and hike the cost of transit, and you can't buy groceries. They'll get themselves more weapons while you get child poverty. And let's not get into all the officers with white supremacist beliefs. Winnipeg Police, better hide your niece and your nephew too. Don't know what they might do. I mean, they shot a kid or two, maybe more than three, so don't let them come recruit. Don't allow them in the schools. Avoid the boys in blue, because all of that is true and worse in history. I didn't even get to Starlight Tours. There's so many more receipts, so many violations of the charter. Let's remember J.J. Harper. For God's sake, can we abolish before they create another martyr? Sociopaths in body armor, allowed by law to harm you. They only serve elites, terrorists on the beat, the Winnipeg Police. All right. And since I don't want to give the police the last word, we'll do this poem to close out the conference, because I'm taking poet privilege and hogging the stage. They've come down with shields to clear out the fields, the parks, the bridges, and automobiles. With their court-run injunctions and municipal... They've come down with shields to clear out the fields, the parks, the bridges, and automobiles. With their court-run injunctions and municipal deals to keep the undesirables tightly concealed out of mind, out of sight, is the way that they feel, and the ones that they serve are the rich people's needs, and the ones they protect are the property, and the tourists don't want that outside the library. They came round before sticking tickets on tents, and now they say camping's a bylaw offense. And since they gave warning, the cops can commence to clear the unhoused and put up a fence and arrest the protesters who try to prevent. Most of them don't know when they'll stop paying the rent. When the occupancy rate's over 99%, outside capitals making the values ascend, pipelines run through indigenous lands, no consent. Single mothers, they struggle to stay in the projects, and when she's evicted, nobody objects. It's a landlord town, so you take what you get. And your taxes go to some CEO stores who's hiding his profits and accounts offshore while they spend millions to search out welfare fraud, claiming the problem is really the poor. They say that the symptom is really the cause, and so they proclaim they won't change the bylaws. Though they change them for restaurants to expand their patios, for bourgeois to consume their $15 Cosmos, but these are the places that politicians go, wined and dined by developers who put up the condos beside the gourmet donut shop or the dog grooming parlor. They brag that the cranes rise high above the harbor, while life for the average gets harder and harder. Reserves in this country still don't get clean water. Migrant workers abused by the farmers, black mold in the housing, debt getting larger, but the corporations booking another record quarter. Ford comes back to power, no mention of murder in the long-term care homes and hospitals caused by neglect. Inflation is up, so they say tighten your belt. Why don't you just play with the cards you got dealt? A one-room apartment in a rat-infested cellar. It's a Russian roulette to find a bed at the shelter. Nursing home has no staff to take care of the elders. Workers give you a tent and say they just can't help you. Or let's send you to prison where they say you'll get better. And plus, jail expansion benefits private investors. Cities can't even pay for a garbage collector. There's money for cops and a new dispatch center, and money for prison and money for weapons like Oliver Twist. You best not ask for seconds. Your kids are too hungry to do well in your lessons. You can live in your car if you avoid repossession. A succession of governments, and change is just fiction. Landlords gear up for another eviction. By all definitions, you'd say this is crisis. Housing is supposed to be where human rights is, but they've sold off our market, so poverty cycles, and those who to govern seem like they despise us, and populist grifters come in like they're righteous, and revel in rhetoric used to divide us, knowing that people together can rise up. In my city, the cops often cover their badges and clear the encampments wearing thin blue line patches. We know this is warfare between the classes, the 1% versus the rest of the masses. Folks burn up in shelters. Parliament lit the matches. Decades of austerity leaves us in ashes. They say to understand power, just follow where the cash is.

0: but they're flooding the streets with their Amazon Prime. What they're doing to the water, that should be a crime. It's a lie, there's a ladder we're able to climb in a world where the morals are, well, I got mine. And they say that this earth doesn't have that much time. So shout out to the carpenters and to the builders who make tiny shelters in defiance of killers, who treat unhoused people as though they're just fillers in a capitalist system of losers and winners. Shout out to the treaty truck house by the river. Shout out to the grandmothers and the gorillas who know that all that is gold doesn't glitter, and all that we need, it cannot be delivered, except when we organize, becoming a mirror where in each of us solidarity lives, and that we are given, we also will give. And we won't be at home in injustice. When one of us is threatened, we all will resist, and we have. And we do. And we once again will. As long as their coffers continue to fill, for all of our neighbors will die on that hill. For the world that we want, it is possible still. The world that we want, it is possible still. The world that we want, it is possible still.
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Just heard music from Jesse Wood's Smoke Machine, Casey Musgraves' If the World Burns Down, Goldie Boutillier did Party, Charlotte Cardin did Take Me Back, and Funk Mammoth at the top of that set, a happy song. Stay tuned. More great music coming your way. Lots of new stuff on the show this week. Here's something for you from Cats Pascal. The track is called Sink Where You Sleep.

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The Rickshaw Theater's got you covered. 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

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Just heard music from the Olympians, had a real Daptone sound there. Mercury's Odyssey was the name of that track. The Alalas did Busman's Holiday. Mystic Braves did Mystic Rabbit. Dahi, Moses, Sumney, and Mez did Find Me. And Cats Pascal at the top of that set, Sink Where You Sleep. Stay tuned, folks. More great music coming your way. 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

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We just heard music from Dominic Fike, Baby Doll, Arc de Soleil before that, Riders of the Moon, Cala 24 and Fuerza Regida did Noche Perfecta, The Surfrajets from Toronto did Toxic, Favorite People did Shell Island, and Oilix did Nice Weather for Surfing off the Jellify EP. Stay tuned, folks. More great music coming your way. Lots of new stuff on the show this week. Here's something for you from The Beaches.

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And we are back at 101.9 FM CITR. Just heard music from Kaylee Watts. East Wind was the name of that one. Annabelle Dinda before that. Whatever You Wanna. Luna Lee did Golden Hour. Vance Joy did Clarity. And The Beaches did Edge of the Earth. Stay tuned, folks. More great music coming your way. You can always catch this show streaming and podcast at jackvelvet.net. Going to go back to more music right now. This is City and Color.

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We just heard music from Whitehorse. If You Could Read My Mind, FC UKers did Lucky, Chimeras did In Memoria, Connor Price and Avaya Mighty did Trendsetter, Ibrahim Malouf and Trombone Shorty did Bring the Light, and City and Color did Underground at the top of that set. Stay tuned, folks. We're in the home stretch. Here's a track for you from Vince Staples. The track's called White Flag.

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We just heard the Black Keys, She Does It Right, off their new album Peaches. Somber before that did My Body Isn't Ready, and Vince Staples at the top of that set did White Flag. Thanks for listening, folks. We'll be back again next week. Gonna leave you here with an oldie from Slim Moore and the Marques. The track is called Cityscape. Thanks for listening. Back next week.

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0: fantôme. 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
1: Welcome to Grammaire fantôme. Within this program, a new space opens. Echolalia is a space where previously broadcast conversations continue through artistic transformation. This second Echolalia grows out of my conversation with T. Patrick Carabré, director of the Chan Center of the Performing Arts at British Columbia University. It opens with a poem, followed by a field recording of crickets that I made from my window of my studio here in the south of France. Out of this recording emerges a vocal live improvisation. While my collaborator and friend Nina Canal, with whom I created the project Dragon Files, joins me on electric guitar.
0: Echolalia.
1: Someone said I was French. Not French. The other French, the one that keeps its boots on inside the house, the one dogs understand, the one grandmothers bury inside jam jars in the winter. The teacher came from Scotland. He pronounced every vowel as if opening a locked church. No one corrected him. Not the snow and not the ravens. Certainly not my mother. She was busy forgetting correctly. I inherited a language that refuses to recognize me. It sits across the table eating berries. The singers arrive without music. The orchestra arrives without ears. Between them, a conductor waves a small white flag. No one surrenders. Women laugh. And someone writes, rehearsal. The old woman erases it. They replace it with weather. The score says, breathe here. Halfway through, the mountain changes language. Nobody notices except the lichen. A child collects all the wrong words, keeps them inside a tobacco tin. And 30 years later, someone calls it heritage. Do not ask whether I belong. Ask instead why the lake still answers in a voice that no government can pronounce. Tonight the orchestra learns how to wait. The violin remembers it was once made from a tree that knew this song already. When everything's over, there's no applause. Only breathing. Someone says we forgot to write that down. The moon does not answer. It has always preferred the language before names.

0: what is CITR's reputation, being that it's been around for so long?
1: Well, I mean, it's, you know, it's very active in the community because it's run by community members and UBC students, obviously. 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

And we are back for another Richmond broadcast, episode 665. Ooh. And we have a couple passings to announce. One of them happened quite a few weeks ago. That was Lauren Bennett. She had a bunch of cameos and songs on the pop side, though. And there was also a Canadian country singer named Tommy Hunter. He was 89. And Lauren Bennett, unfortunately, only died at like 36, just shy of 37. Wow, so sad. They haven't even released the cause of death yet. Wow. Anyways, well, I'll see if I can find a song of hers that's decent, because she made some of her own. That's Shakespeare show material. That's what I should say. Anyways, here is I Can't Find a Space to Park My Car. A Space to Park My Car is in parentheses, by Tommy Hunter. Anyways, here it is on the Shakespeare Show, 101.9 FM, CITR.

That was Hurricane by Lauren Bennett. I finally found one that was Shakespeare Show material. I at least hope it is. And it was like a hurricane, wasn't it? Unexpected. And before that was I Can't Find a Place to Park My Car by Tommy Hunter. Too many vehicles and zoo animals in the way, eh? All right, now what are we going on to? We're going on to some indie rock. Here's an artist called JJ Wild, and the song is called Mess to Make. Let's hear what she has to sing about. Here it is on the Shakespeare Show on a 1.9 FM CATR.

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0: on and walk that thing. 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
1: That was Your Feet's Too Big by Fats Waller back to the late 1930s or early 1940s. Or your feet are too big, or your foot is too big. My goodness, what's the proper grammar here? And you can't hate somebody because their feet being too big, can you? That's discrimination. And before that was Mess to Make by J.J. Wilde. And she had nothing but a brand new mess to make, eh? Because of everything that was in her life at the time. Okay, and now we're going to Once You Were Wondrous by Kim Harris. Delightful, eh? Anyways, here it is on The Shakespeare Show, 101.9 FM, CITR. Once someone was wondrous.

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1: 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We honor the ancestral and ongoing care for this land by the host nations. 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

That was our top 50 year shot, celebrating by Fireball Kid, CELLY BRATIN. That's how you spell it. From the album Deer Path Into a Shortcut, and before those commercials, was quite a few years ago, Once You Were Wondrous by Kim Harris. Alright, and now we have to announce another passing, Bonnie Tyler at 75. Some surgical stuff, I guess. In a coma for like a month, she was. And here's one of her songs. I don't know how big it was, but I don't really know it that well. I think it's from like the 80s. It's If You Were a Woman and I Was a Man, in parentheses, talking to some guy acting like if he was and she was. Well, I'll have to take a listen. Definitely a love song, despite their differences. Here it is on the Shakespeare Show on a 1.9 FM CITR.

That was our top 50 earshot passage by Ariel Susie. Ariel with two L's and an E. And Susie spelled the regular way. S-O-U-C-Y. From the album passages, eh? And before that was Bonnie Tyler, If You Were a Woman and I Was a Man. Okay, and now we're going on to some Robert Plant. Can't really tell how his health is. I don't know if these are false rumors. Anyways, here's 29 palms. I don't know if it's palm trees or palms on the hand. We'll just take a listen. Here it is on the Shakespeare Show on a 1.9 FM CITR.

0: That was "There Is Something on Your Mind" by the Hollywood Flames from the doo-wop era. And before that, we heard 29 Palms by Robert Plant. And actually, now we have to go to our commercials. We'll be on right after these fine words. That's what's on my mind right now.
1: What a beautiful day.
2: Yeah.
1: Are you hungry? I think I'm hungry. I think we should get ourselves something nice for our beach day.
2: Oh, yeah?
1: Oh my God, I know the perfect place. Cockney King's Fish and Chips is literally just around the corner. We should go there. It is the best fish and chips in Vancouver.
2: Oh, my God. Yes, absolutely. Let's go right now.
1: Cockney King's Fish and Chips, Kitsilano. On Cornwall Avenue, between Cypress and Walnut. 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Try it yourself. 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

That was "You're a Part of Me" by Anne Murray. Apparently, you know what she's saying, right? When someone's a part of her. And before the commercials was "There Is Something on Your Mind" by the Hollywood Flames. And what's on my mind now is going to a band called Knitting on our top 50 earshot. Here's a song called "Sunrise" from their album "Souvenir." Here it is on the Shakespeare Show on a 1.9 FM CITR.

That was Wink Wink by Charlie XCX. Charlie with no E. Wink Wink, eh? And before that was Sunrise by Knitting from the album Souvenir on our top 50-year shot. And now this one is by Somber. Song is called My Body Isn't Ready. You know what he's probably singing about, eh? And here it is on the Shakespeare Show on a 1.9 FM CITR.

0: That was Evergreen by Sylvie McCormack. And before that was My Body Isn't Ready by Somber. Okay, let's see if we can find a song that's less than a minute and a half, minute and a bit roughly. How about this one? Marlboro Nights by Lonely God. Anyways, I hope you enjoyed this show and thank you for listening. Be prepared for next week's episode, eh? Anyways, that's just a myth. Here it is on the Shakespeare Show on a 1.9 FM CITR. Peace out.
1: I don't want to go to school tomorrow. I can study thinking about you. And you know I always do. 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
1: We just played Velvet Dinosaurs and their latest hit, Eating the Plate. Now, let's go to the phones and hear what you have to say. 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
1: Old or New Testament?
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2: What is Pilate? 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
1: Yeah, no, well, just a minute. 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
1: So did he want him to be crucified?
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1: No. No. No.
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Good afternoon, everyone. My name is Jeff, and welcome back to another episode of Lean In with Jeff. I hope you guys are having a wonderful start of the week. It is Thursday.

0: October 23rd, 2025, and we are kind of coming to an end of our eighth week, which means we have around four more weeks, I think, until the semester is officially over and we'll be moving on to final exam season. I hope everyone is doing well and everyone is kind of balancing their work with their personal well-being as well. It seems like the weather has gotten a bit colder these days. We did see a little bit of sun yesterday, but there was a massive amount of rain that poured during the afternoon, and then it kind of cleared up after. So I guess it's safe to say that having an umbrella in your bag or having it around is a safe bet to keep. All right, so for today's episode, I am actually bringing you guys back with an interview with a PhD student at the University of British Columbia, so please stay tuned for that. But before we get into it, let's get through some ads, PSAs, and some show promos. And I do have one song I'd like to share with you guys as well. So let's get through those, and I'll see you guys in a couple minutes.
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0: Did you hear that?
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0: Attention, attention, attention. 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Now is the time to make your voice heard at the 3rd annual Anarchist Book Fair. 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

Hello. Take a moment to ease your mind. I'm glad you're here. Have you been to that sacred place within? That place that sound can create? Let's go there together. A place with the freshest beats. Gamelan tones of Indonesia. The many sounds of Brazil.

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1: Good morning, everyone. I hope you guys are having a wonderful start of the morning. I hope that everyone had a chance to grab some breakfast because that's kind of your way of getting that energy to start your day. I know that some people don't need breakfast to start off their day, and it seems like they still have the energy to pull it through the afternoon. But I personally think breakfast is quite important, and I think when I eat breakfast, it definitely gives me some energy to start my day. All right, before we get started, I do want to say that CITR and Discoder Magazine, we have a couple events that we hold every year that are kind of considered the mega events at the station. And one of which is Shindig Battle of Bands, which is coming up fairly quickly. I think it's going to be around November, mid to the end of November, all the way to the first week of December. And it is a Battle of Bands event. So if you are interested and you enjoy live music, this is the event for you. So we choose a couple bands to kind of quote-unquote battle each other, and in the last week performance we will choose a winner of the Shindig Battle of Bands 2025. I believe it is in the venue Redgate Art Society, which is in Vancouver, which isn't very far from here on campus, from campus as well. And so if you are interested, I believe information is going to be released quite soon. Stay updated on that. If you are curious at all, please come down to the station and we are all more than happy to share what the event is about and how it's going to go about. And so please, if you like, enjoy, you know, like listening to live music, this might be the event for you. So stay tuned and look out for any notice. For those of you who want to contribute to CITR and Discoder Magazine, just come down to the station. We host tours every weekday at noon. And so if that time doesn't work for you, you can always come and book an alternative time with one of our staff or CITR student execs. We have some wonderful people working at the CITR station. And so we are all more than happy to guide you and give you as much support as possible. And so, you know, this isn't just limited to UBC students, but the larger community here. And so please, if you want to at all be involved with the station in any way, please come down. And as long as you are eager and are willing to kind of be curious and just look through what we have to offer, I'm sure that we can help you in some way or another. All right, so today's interview is going to be about Gabe, who is pursuing a PhD in music at UBC. But before we get started, I want to share some music with you guys. And this is from the composer Jocelyn Morlock. And she was a Canadian composer based in Vancouver, British Columbia. She unfortunately did pass in 2023, but her artwork still remains and is really lovely to listen to. So she was born in St. Boniface, Manitoba, and she studied piano at Brandon University with a bachelor's in music and then moved to Vancouver to complete her master's in music and doctoral at UBC. So she is an alumnus at this institution. So her music is often described as rooted in very deep emotion. And the song that I chose for you guys today, or the artwork, is called Oiseau Blues et Sauvage, which is from the album Cobalt. And I think this is really a wonderful piece of work that I would love to share with you guys before we kind of go into today's music interview. And so I hope you guys enjoy this piece. Let's see, and really just absorb this artwork together. So let's get through this together, and I hope you guys enjoy this song, and I'll see you guys in a couple minutes.

0: Good morning, everyone. I hope everyone is having a wonderful start of their morning. The weather, you know what? I think it could be better, but it seems like sometimes we need these weathers to really appreciate the good ones. So that was Jocelyn Morlock. I hope you guys enjoyed that song. Really amazing. So please, if you are interested at all, please go check her out as well. And you know what? Let's get into today's episode. We have an interview lined up, and thankfully, he was able to offer his time for us today. So without further ado, would you like to introduce yourself?
1: Hello, my name is Gabe. I am a first-year DMA piano student at UBC.
0: Thank you, Gabe, for coming on my show today. I really appreciate your time. But today, I really want to learn more about your journey to pursuing a PhD. And so can you just start off, what kind of initially sparked your interest with music? You know, how did you get started on that?
1: I think I was around like 5 years old when my grandma had like a plastic toy piano thing at her house. And she thought that I was showing extra interest in it, so she suggested that I try some piano lessons. So it was kind of her, and she started, she introduced me to a teacher, and then eventually I got like a keyboard and then a piano. But basically, she just kind of thought that I had like a natural interest in it, yeah.
0: Amazing. Did you enjoy playing piano when you were younger? Was that something that you would do rather than, I don't know, go outside and hang out with your friends?
1: Yeah, I think it was something that I kind of naturally just made part of my daily life. It was something that was fun. For me, it was kind of like the exploration and the like the growing of getting better and working through more difficult pieces and accomplishing things. That was the excitement of it, was the progression. Yeah, I guess I didn't really think about it very much at that age. I was just sort of doing everything that a six-year-old would do.
0: What is it about piano that you really enjoyed? What do you think is really, you know, the appealing aspect to this instrument?
1: A big part of it is that it feels like it's my own. It's like a creative realm that I can experiment in and play in. It feels really special and personal to me. Something that I've spent so long learning how to do, and then over so long of my life, it's almost like a friend that I can go to. So that's part of it. The other part is the challenge. I love a challenge. So anytime that I have to like work harder to get better at something or practice a ton, that really motivates me.
0: Do you remember the first time you stepped up on stage to perform? How was that like for you?
1: Yeah, I can remember a couple early recitals with my first teacher. It was strange. She was like a pretty casual teacher, so most of her students were like all levels, a lot of beginners, a lot of kids, so I felt super at home. I was like a fast learner, I guess, but my first time playing, I was one of the younger kids in the recitals, and it was like a weird professional recital hall in the college campus, so it was like dark, steep, a stage, a big piano, but I don't think I was like affected by any of it then. I think I still enjoyed just playing and didn't think much of it.
0: I mean, when you're younger, I'd say, you know, for me, a lot of the friends that I had, they listened to a lot of pop kind of music. You know, the one artist, you know, Justin Bieber, was really big when we were young. Piano does have this correlation with classical music. What was that like for you with engaging with your friends? Was that something that you would share with them? How was that experience like for you?
1: Oh, that's a great question. Yeah, I feel like this is something that not a lot of people really think about or ask. But yeah, in North America, like classical music is not at all a mainstream part of culture. So growing up as kids, we don't really hear a lot of it. We don't study it except like maybe occasionally in school or something. So yeah, it was kind of something that I did on the side. I was a normal kid in every other way and talked to my friends about other things, but they probably wouldn't want to hear me talk about classical music so much.
0: Did you ever invite your friends over and really, you know, give them an opportunity to see what your artwork is and what it's all about?
1: Yeah, I think like towards the end of high school and entering college, when it was more clear that that was like my profession and who I was, then it was kind of cool to meet new people or old friends and introduce them to that side of my life and like start a YouTube channel or bring them to the practice rooms one time and show off a little bit or invite them to like a concert or something like that. It was pretty fun.
0: I personally really admire musicians because I kind of treat them as like a someone who has a superpower. Because when you just see them outside, you don't really know, you know, what they can do. But the moment that they stand up or they start performing their artwork, it's like they're a totally different person. Was there a moment for you that kind of felt like that, where, you know, you're kind of just a friend, and then, you know, you start showing your piano skills to your friends, and you just feel that kind of great sensation? What does that feel like?
1: Yeah, that was pretty clear to me throughout growing up with piano. Like, I remember there was a couple talent shows in, like, elementary school and middle school, and occasionally I thought to myself, like, wow, that'd be kind of cool to go up on stage and show off and be like, oh, check it out, Gabe can play piano too. So yeah, it was kind of like an extra special thing on the side to have. But now also, I totally like what you said about how you wouldn't, like, know that the person is a musician if you just see them, because I think about some of the musicians that I respect the most, and my teachers, and the people who are the most successful and intimidating to me. And then if I saw them on the streets, or I didn't know who they were, they look like literally anybody else. So it's kind of a nice reminder, because part of me wanted to lock into music to be like, oh, I need to do something like special, something unique, but everybody's still just a human, even if you're a musician or not.
0: You know, I think this ties back to role models. You know, you said that there are artists and musicians that you look up to. What kind of artists did you look up to when you were younger? And when did that kind of start? And when were you aware of these musicians? Was it when you were younger, or did it kind of develop through the years?
1: I'm not so sure if my case is unique in this way, but for like the first 12 years of me with piano, from like age 6 to 18, I was just with one teacher in my hometown, kind of isolated, kind of small, not very advanced. She was great. I loved her, and she helped me learn to love music and helped me grow a ton. Like, I learned a lot from her. But then since then, I've met more advanced teachers and realized that a lot of other people take classical music even more seriously. So I guess I didn't feel like she pushed me super hard, which could have been a good thing too. So in that sense, I don't really think I had a lot of role models in the first 10-ish years. I would like find some performances on YouTube of, there's like a couple good performers out there who I randomly stumbled across where I'm like, wow. But for the most part, I didn't even really know like what classical music could be. I didn't know that there was that level out there until I got a new teacher, went to college, and he had all these prodigy students. They were all like 10 years old, and I was the oldest person in the room and the least talented. And I was like, wow, like, I had no idea that this was happening.
0: Yeah, I mean, I think there are a couple of points that you pointed out that's quite interesting. But to begin, could I ask, where are you from?
1: Yes, good question. I was born in Bend, Oregon. Well, no, I was raised in Bend, Oregon, born in San Diego, but grew up in Bend, yeah.
0: Yeah, no, the reason why I asked this is because you mentioned that you were with the same teacher for 10 to 12-ish years. Mm-hmm. I want to learn more about the transition from one teacher to another. For example, I think for me, there are some high school teachers that I had, and, you know, they kind of, some of them really mean a lot to me, because one of the first big steps that I took was applying for university. And I think this was just such a difficult process for me, as well as something that was very memorable. And the teacher that helped me throughout this process really kind of gives me a sense of like home-like feeling. And so what was it like for you when you were going from the teacher that you were spending over a decade with, practicing a craft that you enjoy, and then moving on to another teacher?
1: I think I've been really lucky to have teachers who have that feeling of home. My first teacher, she was amazing. She was somebody I could feel super comfortable with, and she was so open to any type of students. My other two teachers more recently at the collegiate level have understandably been more regimented and pushed me and taken things more seriously, which I've actually enjoyed too. But they also have a side to them that is very familiar and very welcoming and warm. And that's something that I really value in a teacher, because half the time you're kind of scared of them when you're in a lesson with them. So you want to know that like you're safe too. But the transition, I would say, it was so strange to have one teacher for 12 years. I don't think that's normal for most pianists. I think a lot of pianists, especially these days, are transferred from teacher to teacher, which I think for the most part can be negative. I think it disrupts the flow of how they learn, and they're having to establish like a new connection with a new teacher each time. But obviously exposure to different teaching styles helps. So after 12 years, I was like, I didn't realize what else there could be. And then when I met my second teacher, I was like, oh my gosh, this is in a lot of ways way more advanced. And I wondered what it would have been like to have that type of influence earlier too.
0: That's amazing. I mean, I think for me personally, one of the beauties of piano, it gets to bring people all together. You know, you're in a room and you're playing your instrument and your craft, and it really gets everybody kind of on the same page and really listening to what kind of art you're producing. But I do feel that sometimes it might feel quite alone. You know, you are there up on stage alone. I mean, if you are with an orchestra, you kind of are collaborating. But for the most part, I would think that it is an artwork that is quite practiced in a solitary kind of confined place. Is that the case for you as well? And how do you kind of deal with that sort of situation?
1: Yeah, wow. Only in recent years have I realized how true that is, that piano is very solitary. So much more than other instruments. I think part of it is that it has this great advantage that you can play so many notes at the same time on one instrument. You can be your entire orchestra. You can be a string quartet. You could be anybody you want. So you don't really necessarily need other instruments, which is great. I can make a lot of sound on one instrument all by myself, and I love that. But the amount of time that you spend in a room by yourself with that giant box and nobody else in there, you very rarely play with other people. Other instrumentalists and singers, they always play with other musicians, and pianists rarely do. And if we do, we often do it as like the side person who's sort of like the accompanist. So we don't really blend as well. So the little moments of collaboration that I have had with piano in chamber music and small groups and on stage with orchestras, those have been so nice because I actually forget a lot of the time that music is like a communal sharing experience. I've gotten to the point where it's like something that I take really seriously, and there's a lot of pressure. Like, I want to practice really hard and perfect these pieces and then perform them well for other people who can judge me and know if it's good or bad. And so at that point, I get scared about sharing that music in front of other pianists, but it's helpful to bring it to the right audiences and make it a communal experience, especially when you're putting in so much of the work on your own.
0: Would you say that this solitary feeling that you were experiencing in recent years, something that maybe doubted this profession? Is this something that kind of, oh, maybe this is something that I need to rethink?
1: Yeah. I guess I'd only really started to consider, I'd always thought that piano was something super special for me and it might be my career, but only once I went to college and found that new level of it did I realize, oh yeah, I want to get deeper into this and make it my life. And since then, over the last six-ish years, I've kind of gone back and forth a little bit. I love engaging at it with it at this high level. And then there's other days where I'm like, wow, this is a lot of pressure. Like, I don't want to play those pieces. I just want to chill. So yeah, I think I'm still navigating that a little bit. It's nice to have some alone time and to get to play by yourself a lot. And I am more of an introvert, more of like a by myself type of person. So I prefer that. It's nice to not need another person in the room to get to play whatever I want.
0: I cannot really imagine the pressure. I have never performed in front of, I'd say, more than 100, maybe. I don't even know if it even reaches 100. But how do you navigate that pressure? You know, how is that something? Is that something that you were able to build throughout the years? Or is that level of pressure and nervousness something that is still there, but you just learned to kind of cope with it? How was that like for you?
1: Yeah, this is, I imagine this is totally different for every person. For me, it was never really an issue until later. I think once I started to understand music more, and I was, now I'm able to hear whether something is good or better or terrible. And so it's very clear to me. And so now I'm aware that other people can hear that too, if they know what they're doing. So I think that added pressure to this level of performing now, where I'm a little bit more self-conscious of making mistakes or not doing my best. So I guess there's been a lot of different strategies that I take to that, like a lot of mental reframing about many of the performances I do aren't competitions and people aren't judging me. And so I remind myself of that. I'm like, I'm here to share music with people who want to hear it. And if I make mistakes, that's fine. Everybody's human. And I've made mistakes and I've embarrassed myself on stage. So it happens and life goes on.
0: What are some of the fondest memories you have with piano?
1: I think it has to be starting a new piece, especially one that I didn't even know existed until like recently. And I love that classical music has so much repertoire out there that I'm still discovering. Even composers that everybody knows, Brahms, Beethoven, they have pieces that I haven't heard even for piano. And so discovering some of those and realizing, oh my God, I want to play that one. And then printing the sheet music, or there's been times where I've had to order sheet music from composers overseas, and it's taken months, and I've been like refreshing my email box every morning, and then one day it shows up and it's the best day of my life and I'm finally able to play that music that I've heard. So I think those are the best memories for me.
0: I think, yeah, starting a new piece sounds very exciting. But can you walk me through the practicing sessions and kind of how you begin to navigate a new piece? What is that? What does a day look like for you when that happens?
1: That's probably the most important part of working on a piece, is right at the beginning. And it's the part that if you are not disciplined as you approach it, then that's kind of going to impact how it goes, the learning process for that piece entirely. And sometimes I'm not disciplined when it starts, but basically you just want to start super, super slow. There's going to be so many notes, and later you'll be able to play all of them at full speed, but why attempt it so soon? Much better to get familiar with the notes slowly, one hand at a time, one section at a time, one note at a time. It's kind of like learning the motions. My new teacher here recently talked about musicians as being dancers, and everything has to be choreographed. And there's lots of movements that we do on the piano that look really small. But if you're super careful about how you're choosing those movements, you can be more economical so that later down the road, it'll be less strain or difficulty for you. So I think at the beginning stages, ideally, I would want to be slow and methodical, but often I'm impatient.
0: Thank you. I mean, I think there are so many interesting things to ask here, but before we move on, I do want to go through a couple ads before we get into it. And when we come back, we're going to be listening to a little bit of, because I did hear that pianists have to practice every single day because in a way your fingers kind of stiffen if you don't. But I'd love to learn more about that as well. But we'll be right back in a couple minutes with the ad. So I'll see you guys in a couple minutes.
2: 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We're talking R&B reggae-inspired songs, which speak to humanity's ability to work through adversity and come out the other end with a greater potential to love friends, family, and strangers. 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
0: Good morning, everyone. I hope you guys are having a great morning. We are 15 minutes away until noon, so I guess you guys are excited for lunch. But let's get back into today's interview with Gabe. Thank you again, Gabe, for making the time. My next question is about practice and how often you should practice. And I did mention that I heard somewhere that your fingers kind of stiffen up if you don't practice every day. How has that experience been for you? And is that something that you're conscious about when you are practicing piano?
1: Mm-hmm. Yeah. Oh, man. This is the topic that I don't really like to talk about so much because practicing, it's like half the time you're either motivated to do it, but the other half the time it's a drag and you know that you have to or that you should. So yeah, daily is ideal. I don't always practice every single day. There's occasions where I miss a day, especially like over the weekend, and I'm ashamed of that. I should fix that. For me, a bigger thing is like warming up right before something, even a lesson. It helps to have practiced at least for an hour right before a lesson. If I just walk into a room somewhere, like my fingers will be very stiff, very cold. So performances, if I'm able to be warming up backstage or in a practice room, that's definitely ideal. But yeah, even throughout the day, like I will notice that my hands reset once I'm at the piano, but after I've been working for 30 minutes, things just flow easily. And it depends on the piece too. My old teacher would say that Bach rots in 3 days, so she would never let me stop practicing my Bach pieces for more than 3 days at a time, just to make sure that it stayed in my fingers.
0: How long would you say you've practiced for? What's the longest record?
1: Maybe around like 6 or 7 hours in a day, but that's ideally how much I should be practicing every day. And I think on like a consistent schedule, I think last year I was around 4 hours a day at one point, which I was pretty proud of, but that was taking a big toll on my body too.
0: I think personally, I don't think there should be any shame with, you know, taking breaks, because not only for music, but even for athletes, there everyone has a certain, you know, tolerance to how much they can practice, and they kind of have their own routine. What would you say is your own routine? What is something that you consistently try to follow, whether it's a daily routine or it can be directly related to practicing piano?
1: I think it has to do with my priorities. I'm usually juggling a couple pieces, and some of them have like deadlines coming up. Like tomorrow I have the first concert that I'll be performing in. So I definitely want to make sure that I'm running through that piece every day leading up into it. I mean, there's other situations where if I know a piece well enough, I'll kind of let it sit for a couple days before the concert and just touch it a little bit. Yuja Wong, she's one of the most well-known pianists in the world, one of my favorites. She says that for her, for some concerts, for some pieces, she wants the pieces to be marinating before she plays them and to be really in them. And for others, she'll go for a walk on that day and not think about music at all until she's performing, and she wants it to be fresh. So I think it definitely depends on the day and the pieces, but I like to do variety.
0: What exactly does the marinating refer to?
1: That would be like really immersing yourself in that piece right up until you're going to perform it. A lot of people might discourage that because they think you're like too in the weeds or too zoomed into the details of the piece. And really at that point, you should already have done the work and you should be able to just sit back and perform and let it happen and be creative and spontaneous in the moment rather than soaked up in the small details.
0: Awesome. And you mentioned that, you know, you're working on multiple pieces. How is that like for you, and how do you kind of equally give each of the pieces attention? And what is kind of the rubric or requirements that you check off to determine, okay, I think I'm ready for this piece?
1: Yeah, this also very much depends on the piece, the composer, and the occasion. So I'll just use my current example to explain it the most clearly. Tomorrow, the concert is about nocturnes, which are short Chopin pieces. So there's one that I've memorized in the last couple weeks that I'll be performing tomorrow, but I won't have to perform it for anything else. And so I'm going to basically put it away after tomorrow's performance and replace it with other material that I'll start preparing for the next thing. So I've been working on that one a lot in the last couple days, but it's also sort of an informal concert. It's just for my studio, so it's not judged. It's not a competition. So I haven't really been too strict on myself about making sure that that piece is like 100% polished, and instead I'm being more free about how I can interpret it in my own way. But on the other hand, there's a Beethoven Tempest sonata that I've been trying to finish recently, and that one has been more resistant to practice. There's some pieces where even if I put in more time on them, they don't develop as quickly. So that's a little bit scary sometimes.
0: So you have a performance tomorrow, and I want to ask about how you structure your goals. I'm sure you have multiple performances a year. In those cases, do you try to set short-term goals for yourself, as long-term goals might seem overwhelming for you? How is that goal-setting process looking for you?
1: Yeah, piano is such a long road since it takes so long to learn the pieces and then memorize them. And especially at this level, where at the end of this year in April or May, I'm going to give a 70-minute memorized recital for my first year. And I have not started learning any of the repertoire that I've chosen for that recital. So ideally, I will be starting that this coming week. And I usually think super long term and let it slow burn. But you're right that having intermediary goals in the shorter term helps. My current teacher, he is the first of my teachers to suggest using a lesson plan, which I found very helpful, where I'm sort of forecasting week to week what I want to bring to each lesson and where I want to be. And that's been very helpful in keeping me on track.
0: Thank you. And I think, you know, one thing that I want to ask you is, what are some of the goals that you set before a recital? Now, this can be directly, you know, this is how I want to perform. I don't want to make any mistakes. But are there any larger goals that you set for yourself as an artist, as a person?
1: I think half of it is just the idea of getting through the recital. And that words, like getting through, makes it sound like it's something that I'm sort of just pushing through without thinking about it and hoping to be done with it. But it's kind of an accomplishment too. And to perform that much music, especially by yourself nonstop on stage, is exhausting. So it's like a marathon sort of to just play for 60 minutes or 70 minutes. And so it feels like a big accomplishment just to be able to do that. I think that's probably the main goal, since it just feels like such a big event, that to be able to pass that day and say, yes, I gave a recital, it's recorded, it's on my YouTube channel, then it feels like, oh yeah, I did it.
0: If you were to describe the beauty of piano, how would you describe it?
1: Great question. I would actually probably say some negative things about piano first. It has a lot of disadvantages compared to other instruments, but it has a lot of advantages too. It has so many keys that you can play all at the same time with all of your fingers, plus the pedals. It's huge. It can make a lot of sound, very small sound, lots of different kinds of sounds. They look like buttons, but there's a lot of ways to push a button, and so you can get lots of different kinds of tone. There's just so much variety that's possible on the piano. I would never need another musician to join me. I would always be able to create so much sound and so many different kinds of sounds that I want. And that's, I think, what I love the most. It's like a sandbox.
0: Thank you. Well, those are all the questions I have for you today. Thank you so much, Gabe. Before I get into our last game segment, where can you just let the audience know, where is this performance being held and at what time?
1: This performance will be tomorrow night, so Friday night at 7 p.m. in the Barnett Recital Hall of the UBC School of Music. I believe it's open to the public. It's going to be a long, like, two-hour recital of Chopin nocturnes. So it's kind of in the Halloween spirit of, like, a nocturnal theme, but it might be a longer concert if you want to tune in.
0: All right. Well, you guys heard it. Please go check Gabe's performance out. And I'm sure that it's going to be really, really amazing. And I really like that it kind of aligns with the Halloween theme as well. I think that's very interesting to hear. All right, Gabe, are you ready for the last three-ish minutes of the short game segment that I've prepared for you?
1: I'm very excited.
0: So this game segment I do is, I like to kind of be a little bit unique in a way. You know, icebreakers are usually for the beginning, but I like to end off that kind of way. And so what I like to do is I like to prepare some easygoing, would you rather questions, lightning round. And so I give you two options, and all I need you to do is to choose one option that best fits your interests. So we should begin.
1: Okay.
0: All right. So would you rather have the ability to speak every language fluently or be able to talk to animals?
1: Every language fluently.
0: Are you ever an animal person?
1: Yes.
0: The fluently is really capturing your interest.
1: That was a tough one, yeah.
0: All right, would you rather live in a world where it's always daytime or always nighttime?
1: Always daytime.
0: Always daytime. Do you like the sun? Do you enjoy sunny weathers?
1: Very much.
0: Is that something? Okay. Would you rather live in a treehouse in the forest or a floating house on the ocean?
1: Treehouse in the forest.
0: Even if you were to live on the ocean, you could still transport or move around as easily as you can be. It would still be the treehouse.
1: Yeah, that's too scary. Too much ocean.
0: All right. Would you rather be able to teleport anywhere but only once a day, or be able to fly but only at walking speed?
1: Fly at walking speed.
0: Yeah, you know, I always had this fantasy of wanting to fly. I don't know if that's it for you.
1: I agree. Yeah, that'd be nice.
0: All right. Would you rather have the power to make plants grow instantly or to control the weather for one day?
1: Weather.
0: Weather.
1: Oh, wait, one day.
0: For one day.
1: Oh, No, plants.
0: If it was one day every 2 weeks, how would that be for you?
1: Yeah, I would switch to it then.
0: The weather?
1: Yeah.
0: Interesting. All right. Would you rather, the last one is, eat the same 5 dishes for the rest of your life or be able to eat any dish you want, but you have to eat 3 dishes you absolutely hate 3 times a week?
1: I think the first option, the same 5 all the time.
0: Okay. Are you someone who enjoys eating like a variety of types of dishes and trying out new foods? Or is the 3 dishes that you absolutely hate are just so horrendous that you don't want to have it at all?
1: I think the latter. Yeah, I would hate to be suffering through that. And honestly, I could do with less variety in food. I don't think I love food, but sometimes I'm okay with less exciting food.
0: Thank you again, Gabe, for your time. I hope you guys enjoyed the listen as well. Is there anything that you want to end off with, Gabe?
1: Thank you so much for having me. My YouTube channel is at Gabe Piano.
0: Please go check Gabe out. That is it for today's episode. I hope you guys enjoy the listen. I'll see you guys next week, possibly with another guest. All right, have a wonderful, wonderful afternoon. Stay safe, stay healthy, and I'll see you guys next week. Bye-bye, everyone.
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It's a habit.

and you're listening to I Come From The Mountain, the show that doesn't happen on a physical mountain, but it does happen in the mountains of your mind. And today's episode is brought to you by coffins that are shaped like something you spiritually connect to, or perhaps something that you never once got to be. And you're listening to a song by Interpol called This Mirror Weighs a Ton.

0: Hello, hello, hello. Welcome. You have arrived here on CITR 101.9 FM, the only airwaves that matter. This, I made that one up, but I think it could be a good...
1: I actually think I read that somewhere. Yeah. Oh, I have it right here, this article. It actually starts with CITR 101.9 FM, the only airwave that matters.
0: The only airwave that matters.
1: Yeah. So backed up, factual, correct.
0: You know, in this world where we can fabricate the truth by simply prompting AI to do so, I feel like, yeah, totally. I feel this. I feel like, can we recapture the truth as a human lie rather than a computer lie?
1: I'm pulling a face because like that was such a deep sentence. I need a second to think about that.
0: Let's take lying back, you know? Yeah, let's take lying back from AI.
1: Let's reclaim lying.
0: you'll listen to I Come From the Mountain today, as you do every Wednesday at 3. But today me and Tasha found out some very a very interesting set of an interesting fact, which we haven't really like looked up, like verified it. So this is all alleged. But one of our coworkers, Isia, volunteer and music manager of the station, let us know that in Ghana, somewhere in Ghana, they make these coffins. They shape the coffins for your burial to be. In their case, it was specifically to do things that like to symbolize something that you didn't get to do in life. So the story goes that the first person to do it was a carpenter that did it for his mom, who never got to fly. And so he designed a coffin that looked like a plane. But it really, you know, it just got us thinking about all the ways in which we can commemorate the things that we did or did not do upon death. You know, why are coffins so austere? Why are they, or, you know, often maybe they're not even austere. They're like just gaudy, luxurious. Is it because we wish we were rich and then we're buried in luxury? Can everyone afford a coffin that is polished?
1: I think it takes an exceptional amount of brain power to look at death in a positive light. So it's just way easier to be like, man, I don't know. It's just going to be a black coffin because I don't want to think about it. But a coffin as a symbol and a celebration of life, that is a cool idea for someone who can get past the grief.
0: Totally. I mean, so I'm Mexican, for those of you that don't know. And Mexico's culture around death is quite celebratory. Like, obviously, death is sad. But we are – Mexican culture embraces death in a lot of ways. Specifically, we kind of make fun of the dead in, like, a nice way, But we kind of make fun of the dead. There's, like, poems that are written. The ofrendas are meant to be, like, both celebratory and symbolic, but also kind of funny. Mm-hmm. So I'm, like, really down with this idea that we make coffins. Because, like, the plain one is, like, that's very – that's sentimental and really nice that that guy did that for his mom. But we looked up other coffins that people have made over the years. Mm-hmm. And, like, there's, like, a Coke bottle. There is, like – there's one I can't actually talk to you about, but you can imagine the kind of things people have made into coffins. So
1: I'll say it. It's a giant chicken.
0: Yeah, exactly. It's a giant chicken.
1: It's a giant chicken. listen, I come from a long line of like Catholic Italians, and death is a somber affair with black clothes and veils, and it's very serious. So I don't know if I can excavate that part of my heart to become like a, I'm going to bury myself in a giant iPod Nano kind of a gal, but...
0: Which is what Tasha would want her coffin to be, by the way.
1: Yeah, I mean, old technology does have a place in my heart, so...
0: I said a hot dog, which, like, I only really said hot dog because I think the shape makes sense. And I like food, but...
1: You're being practical.
0: I was being practical.
1: Yeah, that's fair.
0: Speaking of practical, here are some songs that you just heard. That we just played for you on the show that is definitely more about music than it is about the trials and tribulations of death.
1: Let's do it.
0: You just heard a song by Zoon, a song called One Too Many Nights off of their new album Happy Thought School. Before that, you heard from more Canadians, Shabison and Krogovic, a song called Time of Your Life, which is the closing track off of their new collaboration album, 4 Days in June.
1: And they are great together, can I just say?
0: They are great
1: together. A couple years ago, they released this song together called I'm So Happy With My Little Dog. And I've never resonated with a song more deeply. So shout out to that song specifically.
0: Which we did not play, but you should go see it.
1: We have in the past, though.
0: We have. Yeah. We have definitely played this song before.
1: I love it.
0: Second on the list was Alex Cameron, a song called Jesus Never Had No Porno off of his upcoming album Late to Set. And he's coming in November?
1: I believe, yes.
0: Yeah. Very excited about this.
1: Playing at the Cobalt.
0: Is it the Cobalt?
1: Yeah.
0: Oh, wow. Very intimate. It's going to be a good one. Mm-hmm. Going to be a good time.
1: Great show.
0: And we opened today with the return of Interpol, a song called This Mirror Weighs a Ton from an album of the same name, which they will be dropping in August. Very cool. I'm really excited about this album.
1: Yeah, it sounds great so far.
0: Yeah, the three songs so far have been awesome.
1: Absolute bangers.
0: And you know, there's just something about the way Interpol handles that whatever it is, like era of indie, or is it indie even anymore? Like, are they just in their own place? They're kind of like, they're almost heading into like full-blown Radiohead. Like,
1: yeah, I used to classify them as dance punk, but I think that they've done away with a lot of the dance. Although one of the tracks that they've released is quite classic Interpol, mm-hmm. I would say. So they sort of bring back the dance and the dance punk a little bit, but this is a somber sounding Interpol, and I think they always had that in them.
0: Yeah. And Paul Banks is like such a crazy good lyricist. It's wild.
1: Yeah, he's got the delivery too. So anything he says, I buy it. I buy it.
0: They are also coming to Vancouver.
1: Yeah, this is an unfortunate one, though.
0: Yeah, they're opening for Somber, which, like, look, we're not going to get in on here because, like, I don't know enough about Somber to, like, issue criticism of any kind. But I will say that I'm not prepared to pay $123 to see the opening act at Rogers Arena.
1: More so, I think it's just a hilarious pairing. That's hilarious.
0: Yeah, I mean.
1: And they're opening.
0: They're opening,
1: which is,
0: yeah.
1: The crowd is going to be wild.
0: I'm feeling like this is a generational divide, Tash.
1: Yeah, I mean, clearly it's somber. it absolutely is a generational divide, but I mean, if you're real, you know it's all about Interpol.
0: If you're real, you know. Yeah. And now, for all the real ones out there, another real one for you. Maybe a song to play at your funeral. This is called Placeholder by the band Gillaband.

Tenderness.

0: Hey, and welcome back one last time to the sound of two voices. You're listening to I Come From the Mountain from CITR 101.9 FM. And we've been talking about death and coffins and lying.
1: And symbols of life, actually.
0: Not
1: so much death.
0: I guess so. I guess, like, death after... Maybe life after death is really what we're talking about. Yeah,
1: exactly. Something you want to take with you to whatever the F is out there.
0: What would your coffin be shaped like? You can send us what you think that would be. At some point, one of the listeners found my personal email, which it's arguably not that hard to find, so I'm not that offended. But
1: you're like, dox me, please.
0: Yeah, please don't dox me. But if you did want to reach out to me and tell me what shape your coffin would take, that would be at artcoordinator@citr.ca. You don't have to, but it'd be interesting. I think it'd be interesting. And speaking of interesting and symbols of life, you just heard a couple songs by a number of bands who might symbolize life to somebody out there. The last song you just heard was from local Aiden Ayers, called Control, which is a single. Before that, you heard from the Vorhex Angel, a song called Oki Song Part 1 off of their new album Drain. Then before that, you heard from NTPL Microplastics, a song called Sod in Heaven from an album of the same name. Before that, you heard from Truck Violence, a song called Jaundice and Reaching for a Mother off of their new album On the Flenser, The Weather Vane Is My Body. Second on the set there was Twisted Teens, a song called Is It Real? Off of their second album of 2026, Blame the Clown. And we started off that second set with Gilliband, a song called Placeholder, off of their upcoming album, Pugnello. And as we run out of time here, as we do on this airwaves, much like we do on this earth, but smaller because our time ends in 10 minutes, whereas our time on Earth hopefully will be a little longer than 10 minutes. But you never know. So in that effort to commemorate every living second we got in this uncertain life, we leave you with one more song here at I Come From the Mountain Mortuary Services. This last song is a soft one by a band named Gegen Press, called Bored, which is quite interesting considering we're ending this episode that has been roughly around life after death and so on, but maybe death after life. And the album's called Don't Live for Heaven, which also feels like it's trying to tell you something.
1: Yeah, that was purposeful, it was, I guess.
0: It was purposeful. Mm-hmm. None of this was AI generated. All of these lies were human made, and all of this set was human made, and we are forever made by humans, even the worst parts of us. This has been I Come From the Mountain from CITR 101.9 FM always. And as always, goodbye for now, Radio World.

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1: Well, I didn't wake up this morning, and I did not put on my hat.

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Y'all need to broaden your scope. Picture you got darker skin and broaden your nose. I be sick when I be thinking about the trauma we know. This shit is scripted, watch the drama unfold. You hear them sirens, that's the sound of the law. They say be silent with their hands on your jaw. They say you violent, but they act like they God. They want submission. They'll let

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0: Looking for shows this summer? 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
1: Miranda Fulmick is best thought of as an introversal jukebox which has no concept of genre, style, political boundaries, or even space-time relevance. But it does know good sounds from bad. 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And we're not afraid of noise. 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
1: Nost rum pale suit jeers d'accord.